0: Says the most recent Iran missile attacks will not go unanswered, saying, quote, we're going to hit them very hard. The Federal Reserve has voted to keep interest rates where they are for now. The Trump administration is ending subsidies to the Medicare Part D program. Some 25 million older Americans could see premiums rise, the administration says, by less than $10 a month, but other estimates put the increase at closer to $20 per recipient. This is ABC News. Some schools are turning to modern-day technology to confront a modern-day threat, drones to distract active shooters.
1: The aircraft, called Campus Guardian Angel, can ram into a threat at 50 miles per hour. Mithril Defense, the company behind the drones, says they'll be stored at the schools so teachers can activate them during an emergency. But some parents are raising concerns.
2: They are operated remotely from Texas.
1: Critics also argue the drones could misidentify a threat. And they argue school resources should go towards preventing gun violence.
0: ABC's Sophie Flay. Elon Musk's company, XAI, is suing Minnesota over a law banning the use of artificial intelligence to create fake nude images of real people. The company says the law extends far beyond its goal by banning constitutionally protected images. Attorney General Keith Ellison calls using AI to generate nudes of people against their will appalling. Dave Packer, ABC News.
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11: 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AJ in the studio. Hope you had a fantastic day, and thank you very much for tuning in and spending your night right here with me. We're starting the show with Ray Bull. Here's All That You Are.

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AJ in the studio. We're playing Swap Meet. 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
5: 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AJ in the studio looking at your weather. Clear overnight tonight, 65 for your low. Tomorrow, sunny skies, temperatures in the upper 80s. And then sunny Friday, wrapping up your week with a high of around 90.

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The American Red Cross is calling for immediate blood donations from Orange County residents, declaring a national blood crisis for the second time in history as donations have fallen to a four-year summer low. 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Over in sports, the UNC women's basketball program has added two more games to its non-conference schedule for the 2026-2027 season. The Tar Heels will face Texas Tech and Alabama as a part of the WBCA Showcase in Orlando this November. Check out our article for all of the details on those games. And in our Town Square section, check out the latest Viewpoints column. This time, it's a perspective from Rashkus Elementary parent Colin Robb and why he thinks Glenwood's STEAM Squared program joining Rashkus could be a good outcome. It's all on chapelboro.com.

0: With your hometown news update, I'm Andrew Stuckey. We start with a look at Parks and Recreation. It is Parks and Rec Month, and Chatham County has a particularly steady hand leading that department. Tracy Burnett is one of the county's longest tenured employees, and our own Brighton McConnell recently got a chance to visit with her.
1: When Tracy Burnett is in her Pittsburgh office, she has a wall covered in maps beside her to remind her of the ongoing work of her department. They show concept plans, updated plans, and notes about Chatham County's current and future parks.
2: I don't think I'm allowed to pick a favorite park.
3: You just like them when they're finished.
2: Yeah, I like them the most when they're finished.
0: You can find that full story at chapelboro.com. Over on campus, UNC has announced that they will have a new bachelor's degree program in social work starting next academic year. UNC's Department of Social Work currently offers master's and doctoral degrees. They'll launch their bachelor's program in the fall of 2027. Finally, in sports, UNC women's basketball coach Courtney Banghart met with the media on Tuesday. She talked about the new roster that includes several transfers from other ACC schools.
4: A couple things. You know, there was a desire for all of the transfers who came in. They've seen the competitive consistency. They've played against us and know how we compete, and felt like they can help us try to take that next step to get into that last weekend. And they felt like that's something that that they could get here. Maybe they couldn't get where they were. And then we really felt like we needed length and athleticism and experience. You know, when you go and you play against, and we played UConn in the Sweet 16, we felt like their guard play was so athletic and so big. And so we felt like that was something we really needed to handle.
0: Courtney Banghart speaking there. You can read more about those transfer additions on the sports page of chapelboro.com. 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

0: Andrew here with a check of the Chapelboro concert calendar. Massachusetts rockers Passion Pit will be bringing their brand of synth pop to the Ritz on Friday, July 31st. The very same night, Cat's Cradle Backroom will have the lo-fi songwriting of Philadelphia singer-songwriter Greg Mendez. Again, that's Friday, July 31st. And looking ahead to August, Wednesday the 26th, we've got a double bill at the Motor Co. Miami psych pop trio Mustard Service will be headlining with LA indie darlings Pity Party Girls Club, warming up the crowd. 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
5: 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It's AJ in the studio. And right now, I'm going to pull from my personal music category. It's Korn. Here's Chutes and Ladders.

0: It's the end of the hour, but not the after hours. 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
8: ABC News, I'm Dave Packer. The U.S. military launching strikes on Iranian targets. This a day after it foiled missile attacks on American forces. President Trump earlier.
9: I've been briefed. It's a little more of the same, but it's going to be straightening out. It's going to be straightening out. In the meantime, we're going to be hitting them very hard because it's our turn to hit them. They know it's coming. They're asking us not to do it.
8: The Federal Reserve left interest rates unchanged again after its two-day meeting. The markets, which are already down all day thanks to the war in Iran and falling tech stocks, dropped even further. A fiery hearing on Capitol Hill today. Dr. Anthony Fauci facing a blistering assault from Republican lawmakers over his work during the COVID-19 pandemic. Fauci invoking his Fifth Amendment rights and not responding to a single question. Just one ticket sold in Florida in last night's Mega Millions drawing for an $800 million grand prize. Tonight's Powerball drawing jackpot now at $663 million. This is ABC News. New court filings detail the coming arguments from prosecutors and defense attorneys in the James Comey case.
10: James Comey's attorneys point to internal documents showing how the FBI has fruitlessly dug into court transcripts, old news articles, and AI chatbots to try to find examples of people using the phrase 86 to signify an intent to kill. Comey's lawyers say the FBI even interviewed convicted mobster Sammy the Bull Gravano to see if he ever used the phrase. The court papers say Gravano, whom Comey prosecuted, claimed a gangster would never use that term because law enforcement would know what it meant.
8: ABC's Stephen Portnoy. The Federal Communications Commission is banning imports of new foreign-made humanoid robots and power inverters and citing national security risks. The move targets China, which dominates the global market. Michael J. Fox will receive this year's Bob Hope Humanitarian Award for his contributions to Parkinson's disease research and advocacy at the Emmy Awards in September. Dave Packer, ABC News.
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0: The Killers, Mr. Brightside, there on the After Hours here at 97.9 The Hills. AJ, in on your Wednesday night. 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
5: It's the After Hours here on 97.9 The Hill. I'm AJ, and it is that time of the year, back to school right around the corner. So Orange County School is going to be hosting their second annual Back to School Fair and Family Resource Expo. That's happening Saturday, August 8th, noon to 3 at Orange High School. Everyone's invited to connect with school leaders, learn about academic programs, extracurriculars, and district services, get sports physicals and health, dental, and vision screenings, and connect with local nonprofits, businesses, and other agencies. Again, that is August 8th at Orange High.
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upcoming events in our community. 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Everyone's invited to that. Meanwhile, in Chatham County, if you want to know more about the experience of living in poverty, the Chatham Community Library is hosting a poverty simulation event Monday, August 3rd from 9:30 to 12:30. 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And mark your calendars for Friday, August 7th and head to Hillsborough to help Orange County celebrate the reopening of the Eno Arts Mill after recovering from Chantal. Party from 6 to 9 p.m. with live music from Liquid Pleasure. 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

0: With your hometown news update, I'm Andrew Stuckey. We start with a look at Parks and Recreation. It is Parks and Rec Month, and Chatham County has a particularly steady hand leading that department. Tracy Burnett is one of the county's longest tenured employees, and our own Brighton McConnell recently got a chance to visit with her.
1: When Tracy Burnett is in her Pittsboro office, she has a wall covered in maps beside her to remind her of the ongoing work of her department. They show concept plans, updated plans, and notes about Chatham County's current and future parks.
2: I don't think I'm allowed to pick a favorite park.
3: You just like them when they're finished.
2: Yeah, sure. I like them the most when they're finished.
0: You can find that full story at chapelboro.com. Over on campus, UNC has announced that they will have a new bachelor's degree program in social work starting next academic year. UNC's Department of Social Work currently offers master's and doctoral degrees. They'll launch their bachelor's program in the fall of 2027. Finally, in sports, UNC women's basketball coach Courtney Banghart met with the media on Tuesday. She talked about the new roster that includes several transfers from other ACC schools.
4: A couple things. You know, there was a desire for all of the transfers who came in. They've seen the competitive consistency. They've played against us and know how we compete, and felt like they can help us try to take that next step to get into that last weekend. And they felt like that's something that that they could get here. Maybe they couldn't get where they were. And then we really felt like we needed length and athleticism and experience. You know, when you go and you play against, when we played UConn in the Sweet 16, we felt like their guard play was so athletic and so big. And so we felt like that was something we really needed to handle.
0: Courtney Banghart speaking there. You can read more about those transfer additions on the sports page of chapelboro.com. 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

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So tame my flesh.

0: Hey there, this is Henry Taylor, and here's what you can find on chapelboro.com today. The American Red Cross is calling for immediate blood donations from Orange County residents, declaring a national blood crisis for the second time in history as donations have fallen to a four-year summer low. 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The Tar Heels will face Texas Tech and Alabama as a part of the WBCA Showcase in Orlando this November. 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This time, it's a perspective from Rashkus Elementary parent Colin Robb and why he thinks Glenwood's STEAM Squared program joining Rashkus could be a good outcome. It's all on chapelboro.com.
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7: 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AJ in the studios. We make our way through your 9 p.m. hour. Still have several songs to come before we get to 10 o'clock, including Devin Gafilian, Fontaines, D.C. But first, it's the Linda Lindas with Haley Williams. Here's Closer.

Devin Gafilian, All I Really Want to Do there on the After Hours here at 97.9 The Hill. Hey, it's AJ Wells. We're wrapping up your 9 o'clock hour. Just a reminder, on Monday, we had your New Music Monday song of the day. This week, it was from the artist Love Spells. The name of the song was Don't Touch. 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Basement and The Way I Feel wraps up this hour.

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1: ABC News, I'm Dave Packer. CENTCOM says the U.S. has begun retaliatory strikes against Iran in the wake of last night's sneak attack on U.S. forces in Jordan. This evening, the Senate Judiciary Committee postponed its meeting to vote on Todd Blanche's nomination for Attorney General. Republican Senators Tom Tillis and John Cornyn saying that they won't vote for Blanche unless there are assurances from the DOJ that the $1.8 billion Trump IRS settlement fund is officially dead. Cornyn on Blanche and the DOJ.
2: As I told you earlier, it was not responsive to my concerns. I mean, we've heard from them. It's just that they refused to commit to writing what he testified to under oath.
1: The Federal Reserve left its key interest rate unchanged. Dr. Anthony Fauci facing some tough questions from Senator Rand Paul and others on a Senate committee today about the COVID-19 response. Every question answered the same way, by pleading the fifth. The hearing comes after Paul released hundreds of pages from Fauci's personal diary. This is ABC News. The number of cyclosporiasis cases has risen to 18,000 over 45 states. Evacuation orders remain in place for large areas of Bordeaux, France, thanks to wildfires. Texas has been reliably red for decades, but divisions are starting to show within the Republican Party.
3: In his final months in office, Texas Agriculture Commissioner Sid Miller is cutting loose on fellow Republican Governor Greg Abbott.
4: His performance, I would have to give him an overall C.
3: Despite an endorsement from Donald Trump, Miller lost in the GOP primary to keep the seat he's held since 2014, but he insists.
4: This is not something I'm doing because I'm leaving office.
3: Miller says Governor Abbott has not returned a single phone call or replied to a single email he sent since he took office 12 years ago. Jim Ryan, ABC News in Dallas-Fort Worth.
1: A city audit finds Chicago's infamous rat problem won't go away under its current plan. Finds workers prioritize poisoning rats on a case-by-case basis rather than implementing more comprehensive and permanent solutions. Dave Packer, ABC News.
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8: 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It's AJ in the studio looking at your weather. It's going to be a bit down in temperature overnight tonight. We're only getting up into the mid-60s. Tomorrow, sunny skies, temperatures upper 80s. Then on Friday, wrapping up your week with a 90-degree day, no rain in the forecast.

Andrew here with a check of the Chapelboro concert calendar. Massachusetts rockers Passion Pit will be bringing their brand of synth pop to the Ritz on Friday, July 31st. The very same night, Cat's Cradle Backroom will have the lo-fi songwriting of Philadelphia singer-songwriter Greg Mendez. Again, that's Friday, July 31st. And looking ahead to August, Wednesday the 26th, we've got a double bill at the Motor Co. Miami psych pop trio Mustard Service will be headlining with LA indie darlings Pity Party Girls Club, warming up the crowd. You can find more concerts on the Chapelboro concert calendar. You can also join me on Wednesdays at 7, right after Live and Local, for the Soundcheck Hour. We do a whole hour of music from bands soon to be playing in the community.

0: With your hometown news update, I'm Andrew Stuckey. We start with a look at Parks and Recreation. It is Parks and Rec Month, and Chatham County has a particularly steady hand leading that department. Tracy Burnett is one of the county's longest tenured employees, and our own Brighton McConnell recently got a chance to visit with her.
1: When Tracy Burnett is in her Pittsburgh office, she has a wall covered in maps beside her to remind her of the ongoing work of her department. They show concept plans, updated plans, and notes about Chatham County's current and future parks.
2: I don't think I'm allowed to pick a favorite park.
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2: Yeah, I like them the most when they're finished.
0: You can find that full story at chapelboro.com. Over on campus, UNC has announced that they will have a new bachelor's degree program in social work starting next academic year. UNC's Department of Social Work currently offers master's and doctoral degrees. They'll launch their bachelor's program in the fall of 2027. Finally, in sports, UNC women's basketball coach Courtney Banghart met with the media on Tuesday. She talked about the new roster that includes several transfers from other ACC schools.
4: A couple things. You know, there was a desire for all of the transfers who came in. They've seen the competitive consistency. They've played against us and know how we compete, and felt like they can help us try to take that next step to get into that last weekend. And they felt like that's something that that they could get here. Maybe they couldn't get where they were. And then we really felt like we needed length and athleticism and experience. You know, when you go and you play against, when we played UConn in the Sweet 16, we felt like their guard play was so athletic and so big. And so we felt like that was something we really needed to handle.
0: Courtney Banghart speaking there. You can read more about those transfer additions on the sports page of chapelboro.com. 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

0: upcoming events in our community. Local officials are asking for your input as they discuss the future of the 11-mile rail line from I-85 through Carrboro to Chapel Hill that currently brings coal to UNC's cogen plant on Cameron Avenue. New study is looking at different possibilities for the line, including public transit or a bike and pedestrian trail. And there are several upcoming community workshops where you can offer your feedback. Next one is Saturday, August 1st from 10 a.m. to noon at Morris Grove Elementary School. Everyone's invited to that. Meanwhile, in Chatham County, if you want to know more about the experience of living in poverty, the Chatham Community Library is hosting a poverty simulation event Monday, August 3rd from 9:30 to 12:30. Register in advance on the library's page at chathamcountync.gov. And mark your calendars for Friday, August 7th and head to Hillsborough to help Orange County celebrate the reopening of the Eno Arts Mill after recovering from Chantal. Party from 6 to 9 p.m. with live music from Liquid Pleasure. 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
8: 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AJ's here in the studio. Well, tonight we had our giveaway party for our tickets to go see UNC football in Ireland, taking on TCU at the end of August. Just want to give a big shout out to all the finalists that came out and congratulations to our winners. We are just a month away from the start of the season, and of course, we're rolling into it with really good vibes. Yes, that was sarcasm.

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6: ABC News, I'm Dave Packer. CENTCOM says the U.S. military has concluded a new round of retaliatory strikes in Iran. Earlier today, Israeli Prime Minister Benjamin Netanyahu, in an exclusive interview with ABC News, downplayed Iran's blockage of the Strait of Hormuz.
7: I don't think the Straits are going to be that powerful a leverage, because people will move the energy pipelines out of the Straits to the Red Sea, from there to Israel and the Mediterranean. We can unblock this choke point, and we will.
6: Todd Blanche's nomination to become Attorney General stalled today as lawmakers scrapped a planned committee vote after key Republicans demanded more assurances about the settlement of President Trump's lawsuit against the Internal Revenue Service. Dr. Anthony Fauci facing a tough line of questions from Senate lawmakers today and responding to each question, invoking his Fifth Amendment right not to answer. This is ABC News. A federal jury in Buffalo convicting Hadi Mater of terrorism-related charges for the 2022 stabbing of Salman Rushdie. He's already serving time in state prison for an attempted murder conviction. Irish singer-songwriter Glenn Hansard has died.
8: Glenn Hansard got his start as a busker on the streets of Dublin and went on to win an Academy Award for this song in 2007, Falling Slowly, from the film Once. He was riding on his motorcycle in the outskirts of Dublin when he crashed and died. In addition to Once, Hansard was the front man for the rock band The Frames, and 3 years ago led a rousing rendition of the Pogues' Fairy Tale of New York at Pogues founder Shane McGowan's funeral. Hansard was 56. Sherry Preston, ABC News.
6: Jackie, the internet-famous bald eagle has improved so much in the care of veterinarians at a Raptor center that she's been moved from the ICU to regular hospital care. Officials say Jackie no longer requires oxygen therapy, but is currently still ill and around-the-clock treatment as she's getting. Dave Packer, ABC News.
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15: 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AJ in the studio. Coming up here to start the hour, we got Stone Temple Pilots, more local music, got Tift Merritt, Bramble Rose. 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

STP Stone Temple Pilots with Vaseline there on the After Hours here at 97.9 The Hill. Well, Orange County is going to be throwing a party to celebrate the reopening of the Eno Arts Mill following their recovery from Tropical Storm Chantal. Grand opening set for Friday, August 7th. There's going to be a party from 6 to 9 p.m. featuring live music from Liquid Pleasure. 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

Hey there, this is Henry Taylor, and here's what you can find on chapelboro.com today. The American Red Cross is calling for immediate blood donations from Orange County residents, declaring a national blood crisis for the second time in history as donations have fallen to a four-year summer low. 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Over in sports, the UNC women's basketball program has added two more games to its non-conference schedule for the 2026-2027 season. The Tar Heels will face Texas Tech and Alabama as a part of the WBCA Showcase in Orlando this November. Check out our article for all of the details on those games. And in our Town Square section, check out the latest Viewpoints column. This time, it's a perspective from Rashkus Elementary parent Colin Robb and why he thinks Glenwood's STEAM Squared program joining Rashkus could be a good outcome. It's all on chapelboro.com.

0: With your hometown news update, I'm Andrew Stuckey. We start with a look at Parks and Recreation. It is Parks and Rec Month, and Chatham County has a particularly steady hand leading that department. Tracy Burnett is one of the county's longest tenured employees, and our own Brighton McConnell recently got a chance to visit with her.
1: When Tracy Burnett is in her Pittsburgh office, she has a wall covered in maps beside her to remind her of the ongoing work of her department. They show concept plans, updated plans, and notes about Chatham County's current and future parks.
2: I don't think I'm allowed to pick a favorite park.
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2: Yeah, I like them the most when they're finished.
0: You can find that full story at chapelboro.com. Over on campus, UNC has announced that they will have a new bachelor's degree program in social work starting next academic year. UNC's Department of Social Work currently offers master's and doctoral degrees. They'll launch their bachelor's program in the fall of 2027. Finally, in sports, UNC women's basketball coach Courtney Banghart met with the media on Tuesday. She talked about the new roster that includes several transfers from other ACC schools.
4: A couple things. You know, there was a desire for all of the transfers who came in. They've seen the competitive consistency. They've played against us and know how we compete, and felt like they can help us try to take that next step to get into that last weekend. And they felt like that's something that that they could get here. Maybe they couldn't get where they were. And then we really felt like we needed length and athleticism and experience. You know, when you go and you play against, when we played UConn in the Sweet 16, we felt like their guard play was so athletic and so big. And so we felt like that was something we really needed to handle.
0: Courtney Banghart speaking there. You can read more about those transfer additions on the sports page of chapelboro.com. 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
7: 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AJ here in the studio. Well, playing now on the After Hours, making our way through your 11 p.m. hour. Going back to 1985. Here's the Eurythmics, When I Lied to You. Man, that means that song is 40 years old.

by Charles Hawtrey and the Deaf Aids. Phase one, in which Doris gets her oats.

0: Andrew here with a check of the Chapel Grove concert calendar. Massachusetts Rockers Passion Pit will be bringing their brand of synth pop to the Ritz on Friday, July 31st. The very same night, Cat's Cradle Backroom will have the lo-fi songwriting of Philadelphia singer-songwriter Greg Mendez. Again, that's Friday, July 31st. And looking ahead to August, Wednesday the 26th, we've got a double bill at the Motor Co. Miami psych pop trio Mustard Service will be headlining with LA indie darlings Pity Party Girls Club, warming up the crowd. 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
6: Well, now on the After Hours, here's Beyonce. 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

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It's AJ in the studio now, but I'm wrapping up for the evening. Once again, thank you very much for tuning in. Hope you enjoyed the show. Till next time, be good, stay safe, tell somebody you love them.

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1: Upcoming events in our community. Local officials are asking for your input as they discuss the future of the 11-mile rail line from I-85 through Carrboro to Chapel Hill that currently brings coal to UNC's cogen plant on Cameron Avenue. New study is looking at different possibilities for the line, including public transit or a bike and pedestrian trail. And there are several upcoming community workshops where you can offer your feedback. Next one is Saturday, August 1st from 10 a.m. to noon at Morris Grove Elementary School. Everyone's invited to that. Meanwhile, in Chatham County, if you want to know more about the experience of living in poverty, the Chatham Community Library is hosting a poverty simulation event Monday, August 3rd from 9:30 to 12:30.

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0: Hey there, this is Henry Taylor, and here's what you can find on chapelboro.com today. 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The Tar Heels will face Texas Tech and Alabama as a part of the WBCA Showcase in Orlando this November. 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This time, it's a perspective from Rashkus Elementary parent Colin Robb and why he thinks Glenwood's STEAM Squared program joining Rashkus could be a good outcome. 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
1: Upcoming events in our community. Local officials are asking for your input as they discuss the future of the 11-mile rail line from I-85 through Carborough to Chapel Hill that currently brings coal to UNC's cogen plant on Cameron Avenue. 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And there are several upcoming community workshops where you can offer your feedback. Next one is Saturday, August 1st from 10 a.m. to noon at Morris Grove Elementary School. Everyone's invited to that. Meanwhile, in Chatham County, if you want to know more about the experience of living in poverty, the Chatham Community Library is hosting a poverty simulation event Monday, August 3rd from 9:30 to 12:30. 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And mark your calendars for Friday, August 7th and head to Hillsborough to help Orange County celebrate the reopening of the Eno Arts Mill after recovering from Chantal. 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

0: Hey there, this is Henry Taylor, and here's what you can find on chapelboro.com today. The American Red Cross is calling for immediate blood donations from Orange County residents, declaring a national blood crisis for the second time in history as donations have fallen to a four-year summer low. 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Over in sports, the UNC women's basketball program has added two more games to its non-conference schedule for the 2026-2027 season. The Tar Heels will face Texas Tech and Alabama as a part of the WBCA showcase in Orlando this November. 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And in our Town Square section, check out the latest Viewpoints column. This time, it's a perspective from Rashkus Elementary parent Colin Robb and why he thinks Glenwood's STEAM Squared program joining Rashkus could be a good outcome. It's all on chapelboro.com.
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1: Upcoming events in our community. Local officials are asking for your input as they discuss the future of the 11-mile rail line from I-85 through Carrboro to Chapel Hill that currently brings coal to UNC's cogen plant on Cameron Avenue. New study is looking at different possibilities for the line, including public transit or a bike and pedestrian trail. And there are several upcoming community workshops where you can offer your feedback. Next one is Saturday, August 1st from 10 a.m. to noon at Morris Grove Elementary School. Everyone's invited to that. Meanwhile, in Chatham County, if you want to know more about the experience of living in poverty, the Chatham Community Library is hosting a poverty simulation event Monday, August 3rd from 9:30 to 12:30. Register in advance on the library's page at chathamcountync.gov. And mark your calendars for Friday, August 7th and head to Hillsboro to help Orange County celebrate the reopening of the Eno Arts Mill after recovering from Chantal. Party from 6 to 9 p.m. with live music from Liquid Pleasure. 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

0: Hey there, this is Henry Taylor, and here's what you can find on chapelboro.com today. The American Red Cross is calling for immediate blood donations from Orange County residents, declaring a national blood crisis for the second time in history as donations have fallen to a four-year summer low. 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Over in sports, the UNC women's basketball program has added two more games to its non-conference schedule for the 2026-2027 season. The Tar Heels will face Texas Tech and Alabama as a part of the WBCA showcase in Orlando this November. Check out our article for all of the details on those games. And in our Town Square section, check out the latest Viewpoints column. This time, it's a perspective from Rashkus Elementary parent Colin Robb and why he thinks Glenwood's STEAM Squared program joining Rashkus could be a good outcome. It's all on chapelboro.com.
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1: ABC News, I'm Dave Packer. CENTCOM says the U.S. military has concluded a new round of retaliatory strikes on Iran, making good Wednesday night on President Trump's vow to retaliate after Iran launched attacks on U.S. bases Tuesday. Israeli Prime Minister Benjamin Netanyahu spoke exclusively with ABC's Lindsay Davis to discuss the ongoing Iranian war, shrugging off claims that he had misled President Trump into getting involved in the conflict during a now infamous meeting between the leaders in the lead-up to the war.
2: No, I didn't mislead anything. And the president didn't need to have, nobody tells President Trump what to do.
1: A new Quinnipiac poll shows 66% of voters say the war with Iran has not been worth fighting. Fed Chair Kevin Warsh and the Federal Reserve voting to hold interest rates steady on Wednesday. Dr. Anthony Fauci Wednesday refused to answer questions from a Senate committee led by Senator Rand Paul looking into the origins of COVID-19, Fauci invoking the Fifth Amendment dozens of times. This is ABC News. According to court documents, Seattle police say bullets recovered from two bystanders killed in Sunday's shootout do not appear to have come from the gun that a 15-year-old is charged with firing. Instead, the documents reveal that shell casings from the scene indicate that four weapons were fired during the shootout, according to police. Microsoft posted strong quarterly earnings, beating expectations thanks to growth in its cloud computing platform and an increase in paid artificial intelligence users. Microsoft cloud revenue rose 27% year over year, driven by demand for Azure and AI services. K-pop powerhouse BTS says they won't submit for the 2027 Grammy Awards. It's an apparent protest over the Recording Academy's decision to launch a new Best Asian Pop Music category. BTS says they want their music to be heard for what it is rather than be divided by region or language. Dave Packer, ABC News.
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6: Welcome to the Financial Symphony. Ron Sutz here along with Rosewood Wealth Management. John and Jake are here today. We're going to talk about a lot of interesting things having to do with getting you to and through retirement. We welcome you to the show. And, of course, we always have a lot of fun stuff planned for you, so stick around. Don't go anywhere. John, how's it going, buddy?
7: Doing great. I like that shirt you're wearing.
6: I knew that was coming. And, Jake, you doing all right, buddy?
8: I'm doing great. I don't like John's shirt, so look at that.
7: Well, I have to explain to Jake, I guess, since he's new around here.
6: Yeah.
7: I have to explain to him the meaning of the shirt thing. So back when Ron and I worked together many years ago, worked in the same office, I walked in one day and Ron was wearing this Carolina shirt. It was clearly new, hadn't seen it before, and I really liked it. I genuinely liked the shirt.
6: Uh-huh.
7: I was like, hey, man, I like that shirt you're wearing. And he was just like flattered, just couldn't believe that I loved the shirt he was wearing. Well, the next day I walk in and he's wearing a different Carolina shirt, one that I also liked.
6: And I was like, you also had not seen before?
7: Yeah. And I was like, hey, that's not a good shirt. I like that shirt. Well, now he thinks I'm just being disingenuous. But I really did like his shirts, but now he thinks I'm full of it. So then every day since then, I've told him that I like that shirt he's wearing.
9: I still hold that opinion, by the way,
7: yeah.
9: after all these years. And by the way, it was my office, and you got put into my office yeah. with me because you were new. Coming
10: Ron
9: back.
10: Was so. Not pleased about that when he had an office to himself, and then yeah. suddenly I was sharing it with him one day.
9: Yeah, and especially when you would get dressed or undressed or whatever to go to play yeah. basketball. You know.
10: Yeah, I'd get dressed to go to the gym after work, and he'd walk in and find me changing in his office that had become our office.
9: Not a fun time.
8: That would have been appropriate, Ron, for you to say as he's changing. I like that shirt you're wearing. That's a missed opportunity right there.
9: Yeah, I'm glad you decided to remind me again of how that all developed, because I had completely forgotten about how it came about in the first place. You've just been saying it for years, and so I haven't really thought about the beginnings of it.
10: Yep,
9: so.
10: That was Thank the genesis.
9: Hey, listen, if you'd like to get in touch with Rosewood Wealth Management, I promise you can have some more productive conversations than the one that we've been having. You can go to meetwithrosewood.com, meetwithrosewood.com, and set it up that way. Let's get into it here today. Got a little history lesson for you. I know that you're a history buff, John, and Jake, I don't know you well enough to know if you're a history buff, but I would imagine that you care a lot about history. 70 years ago, July 25th, 1956, the Andrea Doria sank off the coast of Nantucket. More than 1,600 passengers were saved, but 46 passengers were killed. And don't start any jokes about Nantucket, John, okay?
10: I wouldn't do that, but I will say that of those 1,600 who survived, they went on to ruin George Costanza's life.
8: What's a typical, how many people typically you lose in a cruise? 30, 40? That was the question Mr. Costanza posed, I believe.
9: Yeah. That was Seinfeld.
8: The Tales of Costanza. What a tragedy for Mr. Costanza and his apartment prospects. Yeah. But anyways, if you're listening and you haven't seen Seinfeld, 80% of this episode may not apply to you. Just yeah, forewarned exactly. now.
9: Yeah, who hasn't seen Seinfeld at one time or another, though? And let's talk about Crying Wolf. There are plenty of people in the world who cry wolf all the time. I would say that George Costanza would fit into that category. He has certainly cried wolf a number of times on that show. There are plenty of people in the financial world who are guilty of crying wolf because they always preach the same message. We have to learn to tune them out. Give us some examples of times where you've seen people make bad financial decisions because they've been influenced by one of these wolf criers, John and Jake. How about permabear? What in the world is a permabear? Anybody have any thoughts on that?
10: Yeah, so this is the person who is always telling you that the economy is about to come to an end, the market's about to crash. They are permanently predicting a bear market. That's what the permabear is. There okay. was this guy who, I won't say his name in case he's like somebody's cousin or something, but he was a Harvard professor, which I guess gave him this certain level of credibility, and he built an entire career on going on cable news shows and radio shows to talk about these underlying economic reasons that everything was about to crash. And he started this career not long after the 2008 downturn, mm-hmm. financial crisis. And he, you know, around 2010, 2011, he was going around talking about how we were about to have this double dip recession, which never happened. But he was the face of the permabear for 15 years. It was all going to come crashing down on us tomorrow. And, you know, we're still waiting for it.
8: Well, anyway. And I always find it fascinating that, you know, you can turn on the television and pick your alphabet soup of the network, whether it's, you know, red, blue, crimson, gold, green, and everything in between. There is always a floating head that's going to have some sort of opinion that is either a doom and gloom, Chicken Little, the sky is falling, or is the opposite of a permabear, permabull, where it's, you know, the market's always going up and up. And, you know, you could pay people to talk on TV to say whatever you want. And, you know, even a broken clock is right twice a day. So do people sometimes trip into being right? Sure. But, man, if you are maybe even zooming out on that subject, if you're making financial-related decisions or listening to people who propose financial-related topics, always fear-based, probably a good indicator that it's not a great credible source. Because a fear-based decision-making is just generally not a great way to live your life, specifically as it pertains to finances.
10: Well, and I've seen people kind of talk themselves out of investing because they're listening to the Permabear. Like, you have that voice in your head that says, well, it's all going to crash tomorrow. So it's like, well, I'm going to wait. I'm not going to put any money in now. I'll do it later. Let's get through this pending crash that's about to happen. And then you have a good year in the market, followed by another good year in the market. And look at all this growth that you've now missed out on. So I've seen a lot of people actually operate from that place of fear because the Permabear was in their heads.
8: Well, I think that it speaks to the mindset, you know, is not only where are you getting your information and like how are you orienting yourself in the mindset of how you assimilate that information or filter that information into your world, but also, there's some truth that it probably means there's a disconnect between your perspective on how your money's operating in your life versus how it actually operates. You know, a lot of people, their goal is to get to retirement, when in reality, they forget that retirement is a journey of 25, 30 years. It's not a destination where you take lots and lots of risk all the way up into retirement to grow your money, and then all of a sudden you stop taking risk entirely because you've retired. Well, that would only be true if you were spending all of your money all at once. And I don't believe that that's a good retirement philosophy. That's probably a hot take. Newsflash, you're not going to just stop trying to grow your money. Now, that doesn't mean that you should be hyper aggressive for all of retirement, but it means that, you know, hey, this money's got to shepherd you through 20, 30 years of retirement. And so having that Permabear mindset of, oh my word, this market's going to crash. You know, there's so many implications that are wrong with that. Is that's not the right way to think about retirement. That's not the right way to think about your investing. That's really not the right way to think about anything in life, is to lead based on that fear. And also, you got to be right twice, when to get out of the market and when to get back in. And normally you're at best good at one of those guesses, not two at the same time.
9: We're talking about Crying Wolf with John Stillman and Jake Dozer, Rosewood Wealth Management. And I don't want to blow right past the perma bull, which is the opposite, basically, of a perma bear. But you guys have anything to point out about a perma bull? And there are lots of those out there as well.
10: Yeah, the perma bull, like you said, is the opposite of the perma bear, where any news of any kind can be spun into positive news about the stock market. Now, generally, more often than not, more years than not, the market does well compared to the years that the market does not do well. And certainly over time, if you zoom out and look at that chart, it looks like a straight line just up and to the right. So the perma bull, you know, over the long haul has always proven to be right. But the problem is the people who get too optimistic all the time. And it's the opposite of what we were talking about before, where people are scared to invest at all. Now people are taking too much risk because they have too much confidence in the economy, too much confidence in the market. And usually, Jake, I would say the dangerous thing about this is usually when we see people behaving like this, it's because the market is running at an all-time high. And it just seems right. Like, oh, well, great. This will never go wrong. And, you know, usually when something is at an all-time high, yes, it might set a new all-time high the following year, but it also might come back down from the high.
8: Well, I think, again, it speaks to what is my relationship with money in retirement? Think about if you're 30 or 40 and you're listening, you have 20, 30 years before you're going to meaningfully touch your 401k on a regular basis. And then all of a sudden, fast forward to 62, 63 years old, all of a sudden, this is money that you very well, either today or very soon, will need to touch every month, a little bit at a time, for the rest of your life. Well, what that speaks to is that if you are only thinking in one direction or the other, if you're only thinking in doom and gloom, that means you're going to be almost conspiracy level, hyper-conservative, afraid. It's going to mean that you're going to try to time the market, which can result in dastardly, devastating impact. And it's going to result in you never making investments and losing money safely, quote unquote, to inflation. The opposite is true with the perma bull. Is the person who has, you know, to use the technical term, recency bias. That's in the financial behavior space, what they would call this. I have the bias towards what's happened recently. And because the market's been so kind to us over the past 10, 15 years, for the most part, oh, the market always goes up all the time. Well, that's not true. And yes, long term it works. But the single greatest danger in retirement is sequence of return risk, which is to say that, yes, the market has averaged 7.5% per year over the past 100 years, but it doesn't average it equally every year the same. There are decades like 2000 to 2009, which is called the lost decade, where the market averaged a little bit less, if you don't include dividends, than 0% per year. So over 100 years has averaged, sure, but over your given 10 years that you start retirement, is it going to average 7.5%? Probably not. Maybe it'll be better. Maybe it'll be worse, which means that you need to have money fighting inflation, growing for the long term. But you also need to have a portion of your money that's safe for the bad years. You need both. It's not, you know, living in the extremes is a false dichotomy. You can't live on one hand or the other. You have to have some balance across your portfolio.
7: I have two takeaways from that. The first one is I feel very confident that's the first time that anybody has ever used the word dastardly on this show.
8: I was actually twiddling my mustache while I said that. It
7: sounded like FDR describing the Pearl Harbor attack.
11: It's not one of the words I use often.
7: Unprovoked and dastardly attack. My second takeaway is this is exactly why you should get your 15-minute retirement ready phone call, because there's a really high probability that you fall into one of these camps. Either you're too negative about the economy and the market, and you need to have some confidence instilled in you, or you're entirely just like whistling past the graveyard on potential downturn that could affect you. So let's have
8: also dastardly if you're afraid of ghosts.
7: Correct. So let's have your 15-minute retirement ready phone call. It costs you nothing. Maybe you just want to ask some questions to get an understanding of what you need to be thinking about in your financial life. Maybe it's just our first date where you've listened to the show for a decade and you know that you need to meet with us and you just haven't gotten around to scheduling a time. Well, this is a nice, easy way to fit it in on your calendar, and then we can move on from there. So 15-minute retirement ready phone call. Ron, tell them what they need to know, sir.
11: Well, first of all, I just wanted to say that if you want to break it down even more, you could say that the perma bear is like Eeyore. Thanks for noticing me. Nobody loves me.
7: That's right.
11: Nobody cares. And then the perma bull is like Tigger.
7: Yeah.
11: So, yeah, there you go.
7: I had not
8: Ron,
7: you've
8: got some voiceover work in your future.
7: Yeah.
11: Oh, maybe so. Hey, meetwithrosewood.com. That's all you got to do. Go there. Meetwithrosewood.com. You can set up a time to have a conversation, a 15-minute retirement-ready phone call. And you can make it happen quite easily. It's not going to cost you anything and not going to carry with it any kind of obligation at all. And once again, that is meetwithrosewood.com. We're talking with John and Jake here on the Financial Symphony. I'm Ron Stetson. We're going to be right back in a moment.
12: 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And mark your calendars for Friday, August 7th and head to Hillsborough to help Orange County celebrate the reopening of the Eno Arts Mill after recovering from Chantal. Party from 6 to 9 p.m. with live music from Liquid Pleasure. 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
9: 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And by the way, I did not mention the phone number earlier, but there's still a phone number you can call to set up one of those 15-minute retirement-ready phone calls. 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You can set up a time to have your conversation. Again, no cost and no strings attached at all. I'm with John Stillman and Jake Dozer, and we're going to get back to that category of conversation we were having a moment ago. We were talking about crying wolf, and they have explored in great depth what a permabear is and what a permabull is. But folks, in the financial world, what is an interest rate evangelist? I'm interested in hearing your conversation about that.
10: Yeah, so depending on what industry you're in, it might behoove you to really try to convince people that, you know what, interest rates are really low right now. They're never going to be lower. You need to pounce on this. Or it could be the other end of the spectrum. Look, interest rates are really high. They have nowhere to go but down. So, you know, act accordingly. I would think probably in the mortgage industry or the realtor industry, it's going to be people who are going to be motivated to want you to believe that rates are as low as they're going to get. And so now is the time to buy, or now is the time to refinance. So yes, that might be true. You should be doing that, but you don't want to be doing it because you have been convinced that, you know, the window is closing and now is your only opportunity for that.
8: Yeah. I mean, I think that that's the greater theme there is this pressure. You know, I got my start in financial services and insurance. I worked for State Farm. Having the first name Jake and working for State Farm is a topic that we can discuss at length in an entire episode aside from this.
9: Did you wear a red khakis shirt?
8: That's right. And I sound hideous on the phone. You know, I've heard it all. That's right. In all seriousness, I then went into banking where for a spell I was a loan officer. And John, you hit the nail on the head. The amount of loan officers and real estate agents that, well, interest rates are great, you gotta buy now. Well, really, to be honest with you, you know, unless you're thinking about waiting 5 years or more to make a life altering decision related to interest, such as taking a loan, you're really better off not even caring what interest rates are right now, whether they're high or low. Historically, interest rates are low right now. Even though we're compared to 2 or 3 years ago, interest rates are high. But frankly, if I'm thinking about buying my retirement home, my second home in retirement, or I'm thinking about buying my first home or anything in between, you really need to be thinking about, it doesn't really matter what a 0.25% interest rate looks like in the future, because if they drop, I can just refinance. You need to be thinking about the negative process of renting continually if you're not owning it versus owning a home, in which case interest rates, you know, be thrown out the window to an extent. Furthermore, you need to be thinking about, if I'm going to buy a second home and I'm in retirement, how many more years do you have in that go-go phase of life versus the no-go phase of retirement at the end of your journey? And thinking about getting the value of getting that home purchased. So I think it's most important in these instances where you have these evangelists, whether they be interest rates, market upside, market downside, it's more important to be thinking about, you know, what is my stage of life right now? And what does that call for? What's the best decision for me? Not what's the best decision because interest rates are slightly higher than they were 10 years ago. That's kind of irrelevant.
7: I have a friend who's in the mortgage industry and he does a lot of refinances. And I'll sometimes ask him, like, all right, where do you think interest rates are going? And his response is usually, do you want my public facing answer or do you want the answer that I'm going to tell you? which just, I think, proves the point that sometimes potential interest rates up or down are being used for marketing purposes. Now, Ron, you spent some time as a realtor. I'm sure you were never an interest rate evangelist in such a way.
9: No, I would never do anything like that. I wanted to tell them like it is. You know, I pride myself on that. So, you know, I would just say, I don't know, you know, and rely on

0: And to put a polished front on it, they'll just say, I don't know, but maybe I can find out. And in this case, it's hard to find out, that's for sure. Hey, we've been talking about crying wolf, people in the financial world who are guilty of crying wolf in one way or another. We've talked about a perma bear, perma bull, an interest rate evangelist, somebody who's always preaching about interest rates. But there's another person out there who, often disguised as a financial advisor, not what these guys are. I mean, John is a CRPC, Jake is a CFP and a CPWA. They're real financial advisors, but there are product pushers out there who claim to be a lot of things that they really aren't.
1: It's kind of the old, if all you have is a hammer, everything looks like a nail concept.
0: Yeah.
1: So whatever the current investing environment might look like, if somebody is pushing a product, well, that is the solution for that time. Is the market up? This is the solution for you. Market's down? Well, you should try this product that I have. Are you retiring soon? This is the product for you. You're not retiring for a while? That's all right. Still the perfect product. So we see this, I would say, a lot with maybe people that are pushing a lot of whole life insurance, maybe, where it's like, oh, you're trying to save money to buy a beach house? Let me explain to you how this whole life insurance is the answer to that problem. It's like, what? There are 27 different ways that I would recommend somebody save for their beach house, as opposed to doing it in the cash value of a whole life insurance policy. But if you are beholden to the product, if this is a thing that you sell, if that's how you make your money, of course you're going to see that as the solution for everything.
2: Well, I think there's other camps that I think of when I think about a product pusher. And I think these are camps that you typically associate a product pusher with a salesperson. The other two product pushers I think about are do-it-yourself investors. One is the person who says, just put your money in the S&P 500 and don't mess with it. That's great when you don't need to touch your money for a long time. But the S&P 500 doesn't behave the same way all the time. And so, like, if you're out there thinking, well, I would never work with a financial advisor because why pay some money just to throw all my money into a S&P 500 mutual fund or ETF? That clearly means that you have not ever gone into a downturn in the market when you're retired and seeing your portfolio go down by 20 or 30% and you still need to generate the same paycheck. It doesn't mean that that's not appropriate for some of your money, but to assume, to oversimplify that that's an appropriate recommendation for all of your money is bananas. That's a technical financial industry jargon term. Furthermore, the other person is the person who says, product pusher. Oh, I'll just use dividends. Somehow stocks with dividends have become this magical thing where dividends are free money and that the market will go up and I'll still get my dividend. Guess what? You'll still get your dividend. But did you know when a stock or a mutual fund or an ETF pushes out a dividend, that stock immediately goes down the amount of the dividend and then it rebounds? But because dividends are returned earnings, they're not magic money that evaporates, comes out of the air mystically. And so I think that yes, the danger is commonly a product pusher in the sales world, but also the person that oversimplifies their life into one solution without recognizing the complexity that different stages of life call for different products and strategies. So don't find yourself on either extreme of that spectrum.
1: And, if you feel like maybe you just have a collection of products that have been sold to you over the years, that's not actually a financial plan. A collection of products is not a plan. Now, it could be that your collection of products could be made to work in some sort of, larger, well thought out plan. Maybe some of those products need to be changed out for others. Maybe you keep what you have. We just need to assign a particular use to some of those products that you already have. Bottom line is, though, you need a plan, not just a collection of products. And so if you feel like, oh, you know what? I think I've only been dealing with product pushers my whole life, never with an actual planner. Now would be a good time to change that conversation with your 15-minute retirement-ready phone call, which Ron will tell you about.
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0: We'll come back in a moment with more on today's edition of the Financial Symphony, right after this quick timeout.
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2: We're back now with more of the Financial Symphony. And the reason we call this show a symphony is because we want to make sure you hit all the right notes in your retirement planning. I've always called John Stillman the financial maestro. He's like standing there conducting the orchestra, making sure that all the musicians hit the right notes with their instruments and making sure there's lots of harmony. And now Jake Dozer has joined the conversation, and the harmony that is provided here is just remarkable. But getting back into it, I wonder if you guys saw the story about what happened in this Danish city. I think it's pronounced Aalborg. It recently hosted the annual World Santa Claus Congress with dozens of Santas. I'm immediately getting all these images of all these Santa Clauses around it. Dozens of Santas, Mrs. Clauses, and elves from around the world descending on Denmark's fourth largest city. This event has been hosted in Denmark since the late 50s, and the Santa suit seemed a little stifling this year during Europe's current heat wave. I guess it's been hotter there than it usually is, just like it has in our country. But what in the world happens at these conventions of all these Santa Clauses?
3: I'm so fixated on this word Congress. I'm just envisioning a bunch of mall Santas hot and sweaty in their, you know, just nylon, you know, costumes, get-ups that they only wear once a year, probably don't wash because they're mall Santas. And I'm wondering, what are these Santa Clauses lobby for? You know, do the Santas lobby for one item? The elves, they lobby, they want more rights on the workforce. Do the Santas demand more peppermint in their hot cocoa? You know, what are the action items? What are the agendas that are going on in this Congress? That's a fascinating subject that I feel like in a whole docuseries could be devoted to.
4: Well, July certainly is an interesting time of year, but I guess that's when the mall Santas are least busy, is July.
3: That's right.
4: Although I wouldn't think they're any less busy in July than they are in 11 of the other months of the year.
3: Right.
4: But
3: you know, there's a hot window of time.
4: Let's be honest, Ron. Out of the three of us, if somebody aesthetically could qualify to attend the World Santa Claus Congress.
2: Here we go.
4: I think that would be you, buddy. You have the facial hair component down.
2: Thank you very much.
3: So, Ron, I don't know if I told you this, but my mother-in-law is convinced that I look like Kris Kringle from A Year Without a Santa Claus, that, you know, claymation movie, because I look like a young Kris Kringle. Mm-hmm. She thinks it's because I look like I have jolly reddish hair. I think it's because she's calling me fat kindly. You know, it's fine. Around the holidays, it's tense. Do I eat more gingerbread cookies than I should? Sure. But if the Mrs. Clauses of the World Santa Claus Congress didn't lobby so strongly for those to be in the grocery store, I wouldn't be in that position. So I'm the victim. It's fine. It's a sensitive subject. Let me just tell you that we might need to move on. I don't know.
2: It's going to get worse as you get older, because after your hair and your beard turn white like mine, you'll hear it all the time. So
3: I'm getting some gray streaks in the beard as it. My wife tells me she likes it. I think it's just a giant cabal against me regarding my Santa Claus persona. So, you know, maybe I'm present Santa and you're future Santa. I don't know what's going on here. Or John's just because he has no hair.
2: Other way around. Hey, let's talk about some things that are outdated. You know, there are lots of outdated things in the world, a lot of outdated rules in the financial world. Just like your iPhone gets old and needs to be replaced, I think they design them, you know, so that they start to, you know, not work as well. So you'll have to get a new one.
4: Yeah, as soon as that new iPhone model comes out, suddenly the battery on my current phone doesn't last as long.
2: Yeah, exactly.
4: How do they do it?
2: They've got it all figured out. But, you know, as soon as that needs to be replaced, the way that some people think about retirement is obsolete and needs to be updated. And we talk all the time about how your financial plan needs to be updated. Tell us about these rules. Are they outdated or still useful? Jake, let me ask you this one. How about the 4% rule? Is that still useful for everybody? Is it an outdated concept?
3: This is one of the most common that I hear is the 4% rule. Just to define it, what the 4% rule states is that if you were to withdraw 4% from your portfolio every year, starting in the first year of retirement, you give, it's 4% of the beginning value. So if you start with $1 million, you take 4% out, that's $40,000. And then every year you give yourself a raise with inflation. That the theory is that in most economic environments, your retirement should work. That might be true, and it might not, but I'll tell you is that if you Google the premise of that rule being created, it's based on a million different scenarios, some of which are not real, which is one of the reasons around Rosewood we have a hard time with Monte Carlo scenarios that illustrate 10,000 scenarios that might totally never happen, as opposed to looking at actual historical experiences. Is it a good general rule of thumb if you wanted 10 years out from retirement to say, am I on track to have enough money and you needed to do some behind the, you know, bar napkin math? Sure. Is it a really good plan? No. It's a really generic, high-level plan. It doesn't take into consideration that nobody spends the same amount of money every year. Your spending changes all the time. It doesn't take into consideration some people have more guaranteed income through things like pensions or higher Social Security checks than others. It doesn't take into consideration that your retirement experience is real and is going to be very different than thousands of potential other scenarios that have nothing to do with you. And most of the time, it's actually more conservative than it should be. And it doesn't take into consideration making adjustments to your spending based on market conditions. So is it, in theory, a good general rule of thumb from a textbook? Yeah. Is it a good way to plan? No. And if that's what you're planning on, that's, you know, that's just way too generic. And it's not at all unique to your circumstance. So if you're okay with generic, I suppose that's fine, but it's certainly not the way I'd approach retirement.
2: Well, certainly the 4% rule is outdated based on all the things that you just said. And we've said so many hundreds of times on this show, there's no generic one-size-fits-all when it comes to retirement planning. So definitely the 4% rule is outdated. John, let me ask you this. What about the 10-5-3 rule? First of all, what is that exactly, and is it outdated?
4: Yeah, the 10-5-3 rule basically just says you could expect to, over time, earn about 10% from stocks, 10% a year, 5% average return from bonds, 3% average return on cash. Well, if we look at it over time, maybe that's roughly accurate. But if you told me that 5 years ago and said, how does this stack up to the current environment? Well, you certainly weren't getting 3% on cash 5 years ago. You could have a 18-month CD and barely get a percent on that because interest rates were so horrendously low. And so anytime you're talking about an average, it's kind of not that useful to us when we're trying to think about it in terms of your specific financial plan, because the average, like what something's going to do over time, doesn't matter. If we think we can average 10% in stocks, great. But what if you retire and the first couple of years of your retirement, the stock market is down 20%? Well, if you need $50,000 out of that account that's down 20%, what are you doing? You're selling low. You're having a fire sale on your stuff. You're selling it at 20% off. And then that stuff ain't there to recover when the market comes back. So now we have a problem. But then you get to the end of your retirement and you say, well, but I averaged 10% over time. Doesn't matter. You had to sell too many shares up front to generate the income that you needed. And so you didn't actually realize that 10% average because of the timing of those returns. It's called sequence of returns risk. Jake mentioned that earlier. So you just have to be real careful anytime you're dealing with averages like this. You can't count on that and assume that you're going to be fine with your plan because the average is okay.
2: You're listening to The Financial Symphony with John Stillman and Jake Dozer, Rosewood Wealth Management. Jake, let me ask you about this. It has been common knowledge with a lot of people, generic knowledge. A lot of people say to move from stocks to bonds as you get older. Is that still an appropriate general rule?
3: No, it's close. It's of the rules that we've talked about, it's the closest to right or not outdated that we've hit. I'll give you a little context. Generally, the idea is that stocks are riskier and have better growth potential. Bonds are more conservative and have less loss potential. If you change this phrasing to generally speaking, as you get close to retirement, you should be more conservative than more aggressive. Then I would say, yeah, it's accurate. And nobody mm-hmm. would argue with that. That's sure. common sense. However, to stocks, to bonds, no, that doesn't work. I mean, John alluded to it just a moment ago, talking about 5 years ago, cash interest rates. 5 years ago, 2021, you know, cash was earning less than 1% in a savings account. 4 years ago, 2022, bonds just took it on the chin. Generally speaking, you think about bonds as being conservative, and yet the Vanguard BND, the Vanguard Total Bond Index, was down double digits, almost 15%, and has since barely recovered its loss. I don't know about a lot of folks out there, but if a bond averages 3 or 4% a year, generally speaking, and you're down 15% a year, I don't know if I want my conservative money. Or, you know, putting all my eggs in the basket of one type of conservative investment and it taking 5 years just to recover its loss. That seems pretty extreme to me. So approaching this in that generic way is just simply not accurate. Does that mean bonds are evil? No. Does that mean stocks are way too aggressive always? No. Most of the time, you need a relationship with both all of your life. You know, even you might say, well, should I ever have stocks when I'm 70 or 80 years old? Perhaps. Maybe you've earmarked 30% of that money through your planning and identified you don't need it. And you're going to leave it to the next generation. Well, then you could treat that money like it's the next generation's already. Keep it in your name, but have it more aggressive because it's earmarked for a purpose beyond your use. Whereas there's money that is more conservative, built for your income creation, or money that's risk-free like cash or CDs, that is built for your emergency fund, right? It's all these different tools should be assigned purpose within your larger plan. And so this one, I hate to continue the trend, but this one's outdated. So if you've been approaching your retirement plan with these general rules of thumb, because they're conventional wisdom that you found online, which isn't necessarily wrong when retirement's 20 years away, but you're in the place where you're realizing retirement is on your front doorstep, and you need a specific plan to your circumstance, that's where our 15-minute retirement ready phone call comes into place. That's where we get on the horn with you. If it's just a few questions that you want answered, we'll take that time. We'll do that with you. If it's larger questions about your portfolio, we'll at least start answering those questions, and then we can go from there. There's no cost. It's complimentary. There's no obligation, but it's more about starting to go from these generic outdated rules to having a plan unique to you. Ron, will you tell everyone about a little bit more about that?
2: 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We'll see you on the other side of a quick timeout here. We have more on the Financial Symphony coming up. The guys are going to answer some questions that have come in from our listeners. That's next.
5: 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The Tar Heels will face Texas Tech and Alabama as a part of the WBCA Showcase in Orlando this November. 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And in our Town Square section, check out the latest Viewpoints column. This time, it's a perspective from Rashkus Elementary parent Colin Robb and why he thinks Glenwood's STEAM Squared program joining Rashkus could be a good outcome. 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
11: I'm Ron Stutz. I live in Chapel Hill. I follow WCHL Chapelboro on social media, Facebook, Instagram, all of that, for all the latest news and community information.
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2: Welcome back to the Financial Symphony with John Stillman and Jake Dozer, Rosewood Wealth Management. I'm Ron Stutz. Time now for the mailbag, and we have lots of questions that have come in, and we only have time for a couple of them here on the show today. But first of all, Teresa has a question. She's in Chapel Hill, and we'll send this one to Jake to answer. Teresa says, I'm 51 and getting a later start to my retirement plan. For 25 years, I've always contributed up to the match in my 401k, but that and Social Security is the extent of my plan. What are the most important things I should be doing in the next decade so I'm not caught unprepared once I hit retirement age?
3: Teresa, this is, you're in great shape as far as your mindset and the timeliness of your planning. Retirement planning doesn't start the day before or day after you retire. It starts well in advance. You know, the 10 years or so before one retires are likely most critical. Certainly the sooner you start, the better to prepare. But, you know, what I would tell you is, you know, I'll give you some good news and bad news. The good news is you're starting well in advance and you should be able to make any catch-ups that you might need to do. The bad news is you might be a little behind if you're only doing up to a 401k match. That doesn't mean it's not fixable or correctable. It just means that most 401ks out there are matching maybe 3% of one's pay. And so if you're putting in 3%, your employer's putting in 3%, it's not awful, but it might not necessarily be the stellar retirement plan you want. So we need to evaluate your cash flow. We need to look at your budget. We need to understand where extra money is going. And is there a better place to place it? Maybe that means we're increasing your 401k contribution. Maybe we're adding an investment vehicle elsewhere. Maybe we're buffering your savings account or addressing debt. So that's really important. The second thing is we need to start looking about some tax things. Where are you at now in the tax bracket, so to speak, versus what will your tax bracket in retirement be? Maybe that means that we make some adjustments from pre-tax contributions to Roth. Furthermore, we need to be looking at not only is how much money you're putting into your plan, but also what you're investing that money into. Think about your 401k as a glass. Well, the glass doesn't dictate what beverage fills the glass. You have to choose that. Similarly, with your 401k, you know, you have cash inside that 401k as an option. You have aggressive stocks as an option and everything in between. So we need to not only look at what's going in. We need to look at how it's being taxed on the way in and out. We need to be looking at what's fueling that growth going forward. And if you're using the default target date fund, you're probably approaching the end of its usefulness because they tend to blow up, which is probably a good episode for a future date. And so, you know, you're going from, hey, good generic, good financial decisions to let's create something more specific to you. What's the next step? You need to have a plan. Whether you talk to us or you never talk to us, you need to talk to somebody about having a plan and figuring out what you need to do now until retirement, when you can afford to retire, and what it's going to look like to you based on making the right steps going forward.
2: Jake, I've got to say, you have said some words that have never been said on this show before. Glass doesn't dictate what fills the glass. So I like that.
3: It's a revelatory thought, I say tongue-in-cheek.
2: Hey, let's go to the next question here. It's from Merrill, and Merrill is in Durham. Merrill says, I recently moved to town to be near my grandkids and just love it, but I would like to get a part-time job for a bit of extra buffer in my monthly spending. So far, it seems all the part-time jobs I've found are for teenagers, or they assume I'll quit soon and won't hire me. So now I'm wondering if I'd be better off just to take a little bit more out of my retirement account every month. How much can I take out without causing a problem? John, you want to take that one?
4: You know, we talked earlier in the show about the 4% rule. And while that's not something you want to hang your hat on as a retirement planning metric, it is a good place to start a conversation. So let's say you are currently withdrawing 4% from your investments. And now you're saying, could I take out a little more? Yeah, maybe. But we want to make sure that you're invested exactly the right way for you to be withdrawing more than that. Now, let's say you're withdrawing right now 1% of your investments. Absolutely. You should have some buffer there that you could take out a little bit more if you wanted to without it being a catastrophic situation. So, you know, I don't want to dodge your question completely, but hopefully that gives you an idea of maybe how you can figure out if you're in the ballpark or not. And, you know, if you want to have your phone call and we can figure it out with a little bit more specificity. Well, there's no time like the present for you to make that happen. So 15-minute retirement-ready phone call. These questions from Teresa and Merrill are exactly the kinds of things we can talk about in your call, which Ron is going to tell you about.
2: Specificity. There's another one. Thanks very much.
4: A lot of good vocabulary words for you today, Ron.
2: I know, man. 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Well, we've come to another the end of another exciting program here. Ron Stutz here along with John Stillman and Jake Dozer. Everybody have a great week. We'll see you next time on the Financial Symphony.
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2: 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Now, here's Randy.
3: Hey there, I'm Randy Voller. Come up on the porch, where today our guest is Landis Wade. He's a recovering trial lawyer turned mystery thriller author who has interviewed over 500 authors on his popular Charlotte Readers podcast. Landis, welcome to the porch.
4: Hey, Randy. Thank you for having me. I appreciate it.
3: It's great to have you here. It's a really hot one today in Chapel Hill.
4: Yeah, pass the lemonade, please.
3: You have some lemonade. And by the way, thank goodness for air conditioning in the South. We couldn't live here without AC.
4: I was talking about that the other day. They don't have it in some countries, you know. And we're just fortunate that we have it.
3: Yes. We are, because when you do get this kind of heat, when I've traveled to Europe and they're not prepared for it, it's almost unbearable.
4: Yeah. Do you remember the old attic fans we had?
3: I do.
4: Yeah. And the window units.
3: And those window units. I mean, when I used to work down east years ago, it's kind of a whole different world east of 95. And you get into those marshes and various places that they would tell me this was why they invented sweet tea, because it was so hot.
4: That's good. I like it.
3: And nobody wanted to work in the middle of the afternoon because it was just ungodly. Work early, work late.
4: Yeah, yeah.
3: So, all right, tell us what it's like to go from a recovering trial lawyer and turn into an author.
4: Well, you go from experiencing conflict on a daily basis to writing about it, and it's much more relaxing, less stressful. You know, as a trial lawyer, you're in the middle of it, right? You're kind of – it's kind of like an athletic contest to some extent. You're planning ahead, and then you're in it, and you're doing it. But you never know exactly how it's going to turn out. You know whether to win or lose. You don't know what the judge is going to do. You know what the jury's going to do. But when you're writing a book, you control all that, right? And I love it, because then you can sort of plot the beginning, the end, the middle. And, it's when you're retired, it's a much more relaxing way to spend your day.
3: So as a trial lawyer, what type of cases did you handle?
4: So I practiced law for 35 years. I started out doing, you know, the general rotation of things, and I gravitated toward litigation because, you know, I was still young. I'd played college athletics, and I liked, you know, being in the arena kind of thing, and I wanted to do that. And so I did that for many years.
3: Not every lawyer likes to be a litigator.
4: I know. Not everyone does, but it's fun. It's exciting. You get in there, you duel it out, and hopefully when you're done, you shake hands and you move on to the next one. But I, you know, over the years, I gravitated from different things. Started out doing just some basic contract cases, some employment disputes. I had one of the, I think at one time, one of the longest civil trials in North Carolina, where I went to Shelby for about 4 months and tried a case involving a bucket truck. And we put that jury through so much that at the end of that trial, when we came out to argue at the end, on one day they dressed in all red shirts, and on another day they dressed in all black shirts. And you can imagine all the jury consultants trying to figure out what the heck the jury was doing. And we found out later, when I interviewed one of the jurors after the trial was over, they were just messing with us because we messed with them for 4 months. So, you know, so there's stories like that that you learn and you pick up. And then I was a mediator too, and I did mediation of all different kind of cases. And one of my favorite ones was the case, Who Let the Dogs Out? And it was really about who let the dogs out. That's what they were litigating about, fighting about. And we couldn't settle the case.
3: Why couldn't you settle it?
4: Because they were convinced they let the dog out on purpose, you know, and the other side was like it was a mistake. It was not. Anyway, it was a very small amount of money involved here. It was all about principle.
3: Did the dog do something or get killed or what?
4: The dog disappeared. They never found the dog yet.
3: The dog disappeared.
4: Yeah. So, you can imagine.
3: Okay, so as a dog lover, right, we're right. on our fourth chocolate lab. Her name is Bear. Yeah, the dog is almost like a child in your family. So if something happened to that dog,
4: yeah,
3: you're going to be pretty miffed.
4: Yeah, yeah. So it was a wide variety of things that I did over the years. Toward the end, it was more real estate litigation. It was fights between big companies about money. And I was doing that in my 50s, and it occurred to me that, I could keep doing this and helping one big bank win money from another big bank or one big company from another. But I thought, you know, maybe I want to do something different in my 60s. I want to do something creative. And that's when I got the idea to do something I knew nothing about, which is start a podcast. I mean, I knew less about a mixer like the one that's running over there in the corner than I did about a mixing bowl. And my wife said I knew nothing about a mixing bowl. So when I started podcasting, it was all brand new. I mean, all new stuff. And I thought, let's just go out there and do it, right? Let's just go start asking questions. Get people in the room. That's kind of like what you're doing on the porch here. Get people in the room. Start having a conversation. And it just led from one author to another author, and I learned some amazing things.
3: How did you start booking your guests on the show when you were just so new?
4: Begging. At first, I would find my author friends who'd written a book, and I'd say, hey, I got this podcast, and come on over to the studio, and we'll do this thing. And then after, you know, what happened was once the publicist found out I had a podcast, then I was getting emails from all over the country, and, you know, I was inundated, and I started getting big name authors, you know, David Baldacci and Lisa Jewell and Craig Johnson, all these authors that I love to read, and they started coming on the show too. So not only did I learn from the authors just learning to write and publish, but authors have been doing it for many years. So it was a great education for me, a recovering trial lawyer who wanted to try to write a book.
3: So did you learn how to start writing a book from doing the podcast?
4: It helped. It helped quite a bit because, you know, every lawyer thinks they can write a book.
3: Well, right. You know? They write the briefs.
4: Yeah. They think they can write a book. They don't realize what goes into it. They just think writing is writing. But writing a brief is a whole lot different than writing a book that's going to entertain somebody. So as a lawyer, you talk in passive tense a lot. You got these long sentences, lots of commas, you throw in a 25-cent word when a 5-cent word will do, you know. And so you have to unteach yourself a lot of these things you learned as a lawyer. And that was part of the fun, is talking to authors who'd done it. Some who'd done it, you know, after they had been lawyers, like David Baldacci, for example. He was a lawyer for many years and then started writing. And, you know, it's all about just active tense and shorter sentences and, as I mentioned earlier, a little bit of white space on the page to keep the reader interested, you know, because they want to – I don't know if you know the comedian Nate Bargatze, but he's got this little bit where he talks about, you know, the fact he can't really read a book is just so many words. You know?
3: So many words.
4: And just so many words. And so, you know, it was kind of cutting through that. But I wanted to learn. I mean, I was doing it to promote other people, right, to promote their work and that kind of thing. I didn't charge them for it. I was learning too. But secretly, I had this idea that maybe I'll learn something, you know. In my 60s, I'll, in this next act, learn to do something creative. Not just get behind a mic, but actually take that next step and write something that people might actually read.
3: So how did your training as an attorney, especially in terms of, let's say, bringing people in and sitting them down and interviewing them, for example, mm-hmm. how did that help you become a good podcaster?
4: So when you go to court and you're doing direct examination, you've got to prepare your witness for what's going to happen. It's just like we did in the studio here before we started talking. You know, Leslie's telling me what's coming. I try to tell the witness, in this case, the guest, what's coming, what we're going to do. Relax. I've got editing software.
3: Right.
4: you know, it's not, you're not going to jail if you say the wrong thing. You know, you just got to get them comfortable. When you just tell you know this stuff, you wrote it, you are the expert in this area. Let's just talk about it. Just, you know, get comfortable and let's do it. And you try. So my experience in trying to get people comfortable going into court was a little bit harder than getting them comfortable just to come in and sit down in a podcast studio. And as far as writing goes, I think, you know, lawyers write every day. And so writing is something that I knew about. And also lawyers, you know, a lot of them are pretty hardworking when it comes to that. And I say to be a writer, you got to be committed to the process. You got to stick with it. And, you know, if you can take some of that discipline you've got that goes into preparing for a trial or going to court and put it into sitting your rear end in a seat to write, then you might actually finish the project.
3: Yeah, the discipline aspect of it is the tricky part.
4: Mm, it is.
3: I mean, how many words you're going to write a day and how committed you are to it. So when I've been to court, worked with attorneys, you're driving at findings of fact, which is not necessarily, you know, how people write a book. It's not about findings of fact.
4: No, it's not about findings of fact. It's about finding facts that interest people.
3: Right. It's a little different.
4: Yeah. It's about coming up with an idea that is engaging enough to get people to turn the page. People ask, how do you get people interested in a book? Do something that's going to make them turn the page.
3: That's getting the hearts and minds. Folks, we're going to refresh our drinks here. And after the break, you're going to hear more from Landis Wade. He's a recovering trial lawyer turned mystery thriller author.
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0: 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Randy Voller and his friends bringing local flavor with zesty conversation. 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
1: Welcome back, folks, to On the Porch. We've topped off our beverages now, and I've been talking all about second acts and creative writing and what it's like to go from being a recovering trial lawyer to turning into an author and a host of a fairly well-known podcast. We're really pleased to have Landis Wade up here on the porch. Landis, I hope your drink's been refreshed.
2: It's good. Thank you.
1: Good. So what I'm curious about when I was researching having you up on the porch is, you know, you were able to take that podcast that you did, that you had it on at least for 5 or 6 years in Charlotte, and publish 8 books out of quotes from all the authors on different topics. And I started reading those, and you brought a couple in the studio. So let's share them with our audience, some of these quotes, the quotes that you had.
2: Yeah, so I had this idea. I'd done this like for 6 years, and we had all this information, and I'd done the podcast to learn. I thought, I'm going to lose this information if I don't do something with it. So I had all the podcast episodes transcribed. I started looking at the transcripts, and I came up with what I thought was going to be 1 book, turned out to be 8 books because there's so many different topics people talked about. And one of those topics was the writing life. And one of the quotes that it keeps coming back to me, it's on the back of the book. And by the way, this first book, The Writing Life, you can get, you can download it, at least the digital version free online. So check that out. But one of the guests, it was Tony Abbott. He was a professor at Davidson, poet. And about a month before he died, I interviewed him, and I asked him, you know, how do you become a writer? And he said, writing is not about writing necessarily. Writing is about living. And the more deeply and fully you live, the more you're able to write. And throughout the podcast, we talked about technique with writers. We talked about marketing. We talked about how you do this, how you do that. But he kind of hit it on the nail, because people that come out of college or high school or whatever and say, I'm going to write the great American novel, they haven't lived life yet.
1: No, right? They haven't.
2: They don't have the experience. They don't have the inside baseball that you need to make something compelling and interesting to a reader. So I thought that was just a fantastic, you know, way to think about writing. And, you know, but I will say this. One of the things that brought all writers down to the same level or up to the same level is the fact that all of them face rejection. So one of my favorite books in that series is The Emotional Writing Journey, because everybody who becomes a writer is going to face rejection.
1: They're all going to face rejection. And, you know, that's one of the things that people have a tough time with in life. But unless you're willing to step up to the plate and strike out, I played baseball growing up. Yeah. And if you're hitting 300, you're failing 70% of the time. You're not putting the ball in play. And a lot of I've worked with some of the mentoring my nephews and younger people, and I noticed that people just don't like rejection. I mean, they don't want to go through that process of asking, asking the girl out and getting told no, or, you know, submitting a draft and having it come back with a bunch of red lines.
2: Yeah. You had my editor on the show a couple of weeks ago, and you know, she's good at putting red on my manuscripts, but it makes the end product better, right? You actually come out with a better product. I think it's, you know, you think about it though, everything we do in life is going to involve rejection of some kind or the other,
1: right?
2: And so just take that experience and say to yourself, if I really want to do this, then don't look at it so much as rejection, but an opportunity. I had one writer on the show who said that every time she got a rejection back from a publisher, she would welcome it back with open arms, as if to say, they weren't good enough for you. I'll find a home for you. Don't worry.
1: But it's also interesting that some of the greatest authors in American history had a lot of their manuscripts rejected. I was a big Kurt Vonnegut fan, for example. Mm-hmm. A lot of his stuff was rejected originally.
2: Yeah. I mean, Steve Barry on the podcast, he said he was rejected 83 times before he got a novel published. And he's like a New York Times bestseller. And John Grisham, you know, A Time to Kill, which was his first book, he told a story at a book signing one time about a print run of 1,000 copies, which he carried around in his trunk. And he goes to one of the book signings and he walks away with about 997. He carried those around for a long time until he wrote The Firm.
1: I remember The Firm.
2: And then everybody wanted to read A Time to Kill, right? And
1: right. It's kind of like when someone's a great musician or a band and like the first couple albums are, you know, only the real fans like them, and the big break comes and everyone's like, you go to the concert, why are you here? Oh, I'm here for this song. Well, wait a minute. They had all this other material.
2: Yeah.
1: And I do remember when Tom Cruise played in The Firm. That was one of the first adaptions. And, yeah, he's one of those cases where the lawyer actually has become a bigger author than he ever was as a lawyer.
2: That's true. And let me say before I forget that for anybody that's out there thinking about writing, I didn't get into this game until much later. And, you know, I decided that the grass was growing under my feet. I wasn't going to wait around for the agents and the publishers to tell me whether they like my stuff or not. And I put together a team, and I started writing later in life. It's never too late to start a project, you know, whether it's going to be writing or learning to play an instrument or anything like that. So I tell all my friends who say they don't know what they're going to do in retirement, I say, do something creative. Try something different. And if you want to try writing, give it a shot, but don't be afraid to understand that when you finish the first draft, that's just the first step in the process. Then you get a good editor and you do a lot of revisions, and that's when it really becomes the writing process.
1: So what was it like for you when you had your first manuscript and you put your time into it? What was that real feeling like when it came back and it had a lot of red or cross outs on it?
2: Well, so I knew going into the first one that I didn't know everything, right? You know, like I thought I did after the first one was published. It was the red marks on the second one that came back that bothered me more. And it took me a while to realize that, again, it's not your talent or your desire or your story that they're challenging or critiquing. They're just trying to help you make it better. And if you shift your mind about it and you shift it from going, I mean, you know, when we're growing up in school, everybody wanted to get an A, right?
1: Right.
2: Wanted to get a perfect grade, right? But that did no good for you. Right.
1: No.
2: Unless you're getting feedback or credit, you don't want your friends or your spouses to critique your work because they might say, oh, that's great. That's good, Landis. That's fine. You want somebody to critique it who's got some experience and understands, you know, what it's about. And then work with them. John Grisham, another story, he said, you know, he would write something interesting and he wanted to get his wife to read it because he thought he'd written something funny. And he's driving down the road and she's in the right front seat and she's not laughing. And he didn't like that, you know.
1: She's not a
2: She doesn't think it's funny.
1: Well, that may be part of the marriage.
2: Yeah. I mean, but you know, the writing is an outlet, right? It's like any other creative venture. And the thing you need to do is don't write something you think is going to be what the market wants to read. Write something that you've got something invested in, something through your life experience, and something you're really excited about. Because if you can't get excited about it, why should a reader get excited about it?
1: I think that's a good lesson in life, exactly. If you're not excited about it, why would others be excited?
2: Yeah,
1: folks,
2: yeah.
1: This is On the Porch at WCHL 97.9 FM and streaming on chapelboro.com. We're hearing from author Landis Wade. He's also a recovering trial lawyer turned mystery author, and he interviewed over 500-plus authors on his popular Charlotte Readers podcast. Can people still go find that?
2: Yeah, you can actually stream it still on Apple Podcasts. I think after so many podcasts, they drop off the earlier ones, but you can get everything at charlottereaderspodcast.com.
1: And you can listen to your heart's content.
2: That's right.
1: So it's funny you're talking about rejection and, you know, getting feedback. I came from the family where I recently did a moderation of a panel up in D.C., and I sent it to my mother. And my mother was always – my mother was a writer, and she was always one of my harshest critics, like, you weren't lit right or this didn't work out right. And she actually liked it, so I wasn't sure if she was okay. Or I said to my friends, this must have been all right, because usually my mom has like 10 points that she didn't like.
2: She didn't want to hurt your feelings, right?
1: No, I don't know what. I mean, she might have mellowed out at her age now. But, you know, I do know what you're talking about. When people get that false sense that they're really good at something because people say, oh, you're all right, you're all right, that's not helping you.
2: Yeah, and you need to challenge yourself. Like, you know, the first books I wrote, which were my Christmas courtroom trilogy series, that just came about by accident. It was one Thanksgiving. My wife is playing Miracle on 34th Street in the next room, and I get this idea to write a short story. And I say, I'm going to have a lawyer represent a guy who thinks he works for Santa Claus 2 days before Christmas. And if he doesn't solve the crime and get him out of his, you know, situation, Christmas won't come for all the kids. And I wrote and wrote and wrote. And at Christmas, I gave it to the family, put it under the tree. And you thought I'd given the kids socks. You know, they tossed them over the left shoulder, right shoulder, you know. But it got me interested in the idea of writing. And later it became a book and a series. And then I thought, but what am I really interested in? Okay, I was a history major in college. I've been in Charlotte all my life until now that I live in Durham. And I thought, hey, let's explore some history in Charlotte and let's tie mystery to the history. And by the way, since I've been taking my parents around to all the retirement communities in Charlotte, because my siblings told me the oldest son's supposed to do that, I still don't believe them, but that's what I did. And I found out about what it was like to move into retirement, all the emotion that goes into that. I thought, let's set it in a retirement community. Because if you're going to want people to solve a mystery, why not get people in there that, you know, have got a life's worth of experience? And here's the other key about setting a series in a retirement community. If you need somebody with expertise, just move them in.
1: Well, they're there.
2: They're there, or you can move them in. Yeah.
1: And they have plenty of time.
2: Yeah. And so that's what I did. I started the Indy Retirement Mystery Series. I started with the first book that's focused on the Mecklenburg Declaration of Independence. The second book that just came out this spring is focused on the Carolina Gold Rush that people don't realize actually happened here on the East Coast in the Carolinas, not in California. And so I decided to take that mystery and infuse it into that history. And, it makes for fun to go talk about it, too, because you don't have to go out there and say, hey, I wrote this book. You know, it's a mystery. Buy this thing. I go out and talk about the Gold Rush, and I talk about the Mech Deck. And if you want to talk about it, we'll talk about some of that.
1: It's funny you mentioned taking your parents around to look at the facilities, because that was the source during one of our poker nights years ago. I had a friend, and he was talking about his kind of long-lost brother had come up from Mississippi, and they were showing their mom a facility around here. And then I said, man, that'd make a great Netflix show, that every episode you're rediscovering your relationship with this brother that's kind of a ne'er-do-well. And every time, you know, they're whining and dining you to bring your mom come in.

0: best decision I ever made.
1: Oh, so you so got her to buy in.
0: She bought in. She bought in. Not only she bought in, she took credit for it, too. So.
1: Well, that makes you a great son and a great lawyer, because generally you need to get your clients to buy into the decision.
0: Buy into the process, right, exactly.
1: Do you have any quotes from the books that you did from the writers, quotes from the writers?
0: Yeah.
1: That you'd like to share with us?
0: Sure. I shared the one about from Anthony Abbott, but here's one from Craig Nova, who's local. In the best of times, nothing can compare, and in the worst of times, it's totally miserable. Teresa Ann Fowler said a lot of writing is just bricklaying. John Hart said, if you don't put your soul into it, if you don't bleed for it, you're kidding yourself. You're not a writer. You're a dilettante. And David Baldacci says, just because I've written all these books doesn't mean that I'm ever going to master this craft of writing. It's all these writers are who they are, you know, and they're who they are because they stuck with it.
1: So I pulled one from Clyde Edgerton.
0: Yeah, I like Clyde, yeah.
1: And he said, if you're sitting at Hardee's and somebody in the next booth is having an argument and you are a writer – you'll stay there and listen to the argument and see how it turns out. What you're listening to is the mechanism of a relationship, and it's just all inspiring to know that there are these kind of things called people, and they have relationships, and there's something going on between them, and you can observe that and play around with it as a writer. It's like being a crazy bird watcher. Well, I think all of us have at some point what I call people watching.
0: Yes.
1: You just sit there and you wonder, you know, how, why, what are the motivations of the people? Why are they throwing food at them? Why are they arguing?
0: I mean, why do you put somebody in your novel that's a waiter who says something clever? Because you're out at dinner one night and a waiter said something clever and it gave you an idea. You know, the people that you run into on the street inspire you to do certain things with your work. Yeah, Clyde, he's a great writer. I was fortunate he blurbed my first book, Deadly Declarations. He called it delicious, funny, and suspenseful.
1: All right. So tell us, what is Deadly Declaration?
0: Okay. So Deadly Declarations explores the mystery of the Mecklenburg Declaration of Independence. Like any murder mystery, you're going to have a death in the first chapter. And we do. We have an older professor who dies. And when they find his body at the retirement community, he was working on a book about the Mecklenburg Declaration of Independence. But all of his materials are missing when they find his body. And so they don't understand really why. And I have a little author's note, if I can share this.
1: Yeah, share this. Tell us what the Mecklenburg Declaration of Independence is.
0: So this is what – I'll just read the author's note. The Mecklenburg Declaration of Independence has been an enigma for close to 250 years. According to oral history, the Mec Dec was signed in the turbulent wake of British hostilities at Lexington and Concord, when prominent Mecklenburg County citizens and militia leaders – met in the North Carolina backwoods of Charlotte, the town George Washington called a trifling place. There at a log courthouse, they debated their future allegiance to King George, and with their passions high and their principles firm, they declared their independence on May 20th, 1775, for the most powerful nation in the world, assuming all risk attendant to their lives and property earned by such a treasonable act. Historians have treated the Mec Dec with disdain, running the gamut from contempt to indifference. Many called it fake. Others borrowed the words of Thomas Jefferson, who called it spurious. Unlike Jefferson's Declaration of Independence, signed 1 year later, there's no surviving Mec Dec document. And yet, locals continue to celebrate the day, and the date, May 20th, 1775, remains on the North Carolina state flag and on the Mecklenburg County seal. Were the North Carolinians first in freedom, as one North Carolina state license plate says? Was the Mec Dec nothing more than a fabrication to gain favor in the nation's revolutionary history? There's no dispute that a meeting was held at a log courthouse in Charlotte on May 20th, 1775, and that a tavern owner named James Jack rode his horse 500 miles to deliver documents from that meeting to the Continental Congress of Philadelphia. And there's no doubt that controversies followed, burned documents, missing documents, stolen documents, falsified documents, and yet, curiously, virtually identical phrases appeared in the Mec Dec and the Declaration of Independence, raising the question, the Mec Dec did exist. Who copied from whom?
1: Now, that is a very intriguing question. It's funny that you bring that up, the first, because, of course, first in flight is what we're always talking about.
0: Yeah.
1: And yet even there, there's some controversy where Ohio or other states have claimed, no, they're first in flight. But North Carolina has firmly, with the Wright brothers, said, no, we're first.
0: Right.
1: But this brings up an even bigger question.
0: Yeah, it's a bigger question, and it was a question debated by Thomas Jefferson and John Adams. The book opens

0: with an actual letter that John Adams wrote to Thomas Jefferson in 1819, accusing Jefferson of withholding the Mech deck from him. And he later wrote to a friend and said he thought Jefferson captured, in other words, plagiarized the words of the Mech deck in the Declaration of Independence.
1: Really?
0: And those are fighting words, right, exactly. And
1: those would be fighting words.
0: Yeah, and so all the Virginians were up in arms and called the North Carolinians backwoods people that had nothing to do with the, you know, the pageantry and the zeal and the glory of the Declaration or the Revolution. And yet now you'll see people talking about, had it not been for the Southern campaign, we wouldn't have won the Revolutionary War.
1: Right.
0: You know, if it hadn't been for North Carolina, South Carolina, you know, those areas of the country, in Tennessee, it wouldn't have happened.
1: Well, oftentimes, you know, being in Chatham County and doing my time as mayor of Pittsboro, and I, you know, my background is history as well, like yours, mm-hmm. you know, Cornwallis came right through Chatham County in Pittsboro, mm-hmm. and they lost the Battle of the Guilford Courthouse, and, you know, Greene was victorious, and they're chasing them all the way down to Wilmington. They get on their ships, and they sail up, and then they end up surrendering, right? Yeah. There where they land. But people forget about the importance of, yeah, Cornwallis came right through the middle of North Carolina.
0: Yeah. Now, in fairness, the Mech deck is a disputed event, right? It's never been solved. You can't prove or disprove it. Both sides have got good arguments about it. And that's why it was so much fun to put the Mech deck on trial in this particular book and actually have modern-day sleuths try to solve a problem that dates back 250 years.
1: So what's the name of the book?
0: So the book is Deadly Declarations. That was the book that released 4 years ago, and more recently, Deadly Gold Rush.
1: And how would people, if they wanted to get more familiar with that book, where would they go find it?
0: Well, they can just Google Landis Wade or go online. They can go to landiswade.com and find out more about the series, the books, right there.
1: Well, I think I'm going to have to read the book because that's a fascinating topic, and I'm really curious about how you frame it in the book. Folks, we're going to take a quick break. Please stay with us on the porch to hear more from our guest, Landis Wade.
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3: 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Meanwhile, in Chatham County, if you want to know more about the experience of living in poverty, the Chatham Community Library is hosting a poverty simulation event Monday, August 3rd from 9:30 to 12:30. 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And mark your calendars for Friday, August 7th and head to Hillsborough to help Orange County celebrate the reopening of the Eno Arts Mill after recovering from Chantal. Party from 6 to 9 p.m. with live music from Liquid Pleasure. 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
2: Welcome back to On the Porch. Randy Voller and his friends bringing local flavor with zesty conversation. Come on up and grab a chair.
1: Folks, we're here on the porch with Landis Wade. He's a recovering trial lawyer turned mystery thriller author who has interviewed over 500 authors on his popular Charlotte Readers podcast. And he has written a number of very interesting books, one of which we're going to talk about right now, Deadly Gold Rush. Now, this is a book I was looking at preparing for the show. This is interesting. It's focused around a shady real estate developer.
0: How about that?
1: Which I don't really know. A lot of people would say you don't need to put shady in front of it.
0: That's like a double entendre. Yeah.
1: And I do real estate development, so look, you know, it's like the jokes about lawyers.
0: Yeah, well, that's a little redundant. That's true, yeah. So I had this idea because Charlotte's got an interesting history in the fact that we want to tear down old buildings, right? We don't want anything to exist beyond 25 years ago. And they did it in a lot of areas. But really, underneath the streets of Charlotte, I've been hearing these stories for years about old gold mines. And I actually had played Little League Baseball a couple of blocks from the Mint Museum, which plays a big part in this history as well. So I started doing the research. I started finding out all these interesting stories about Charlotte's role in the Carolina Gold Rush. Now, for people that don't know, in 1799, little Conrad Reed was fishing in his father's Little Meadow Creek, and he came across something shiny. And he tried to lift it up, and he couldn't do it with one hand. He picked it up with two. It was a 17-pound gold nugget. But they didn't know what it was. His dad didn't know. And it became what Bruce Roberts called in his book about the gold rush, the world's most expensive doorstop for 3 years. And then they took it to a local jeweler who didn't know what it was. And it wasn't until they took it to Fayetteville that a Fayetteville jeweler saw what it was, offered him $3.50 at the time, and old man Reed took it, only to realize he'd been swindled. That was probably worth $4,000 or $5,000 at the time, which is millions and millions of dollars today. And so he goes back and starts panning for gold and turning his farm into this mining operation. Well, the word caught, people learned about it. Eventually, all the placer mining, the stuff on top, played out. And in 1825, 1830, they started thinking, how do we go get the gold? And somebody had the bright idea, let's dig down, you know, and follow the vein. And Charlotte ended up having more than 60 to 90 gold mines in the area. And some people called it the corrupting treasure. Some New York correspondent called Charlotte, you know, just this vile place with no morals. Some would, and Raleigh would still argue that today, I'm sure. But at the time, it was one of those things. But it actually brought
1: So it was a gold rush town?
0: It was a gold rush town, yeah. And it brought the first bank to Charlotte. What's Charlotte now? Banking City. Brought the first newspaper to Charlotte. You know, we got the Observer now. So, you know, it actually transformed. And it brought in foreigners from you know, Europe. We had the 10 mines from Cornwall coming in to do it. We had a couple of really flamboyant characters, the Count Vincent de Riva Fanoli from Italy, and we had a Captain John Penman from England coming in. And John Penman went around with three women all the time. He called his sisters, right? And he was a guy who liked to drink and party and dig for gold. And it was just one of these environments that, like, from the 1820s to 1860, that, you know, we were moving. Charlotte was on the move, to the point that Congress put the first branch of the U.S. Mint in Charlotte.
1: All right, now, in 1837, hard stop right there. Yeah. That is fascinating. So a lot of people associate kind of Western Carolina and Charlotte, in some of it, is like the belt buckle of the Bible Belt, right, mm-hmm. You know, in the 20th century. But I've read various accounts like you just described that no. And I'd heard other stories Charlotte was a lot more wild.
0: Yeah. Well, the temperance community was in town too, as were the right. Bible thumpers, but they couldn't compete with the lust that was there for the gold. At the gold at the time. And it really brought all this industry. And to, you know, use Mark Twain's comments, you know, when there's gold, you need to be in the pick and shovel business to make money. And all these people in the pick and shovel business made money too. But that brought the Mint to Charlotte, which later became the first art museum in North Carolina in the 1920s when they're going to tear it down. The women in Charlotte got together, saved it, turned it into the Mint Museum of Art. And that building still looks today like it did then. So I thought, I got an idea. I saw something on the news about a couple of gold mines that had collapsed under houses. And these houses in the Wilmore neighborhood back right up to the old Rudisill gold mine, where they mined gold for more than 100 years. So I went over there and I found the old pump shaft. It's just covered in a piece of concrete. If you push it aside, you can go down 300 feet, you know. So I said, I got an idea. I'm going to put a body in a mine shaft, and I'm going to put 1830s gold coins on the body. And then I said to myself, why is the body there? Why are the coins there? And what do my characters have to do with it? And that got it going, you know.
1: That kind of drove it?
0: Yeah, that kind of drove it. And then I thought, one of my characters is going to be accused of murdering this, do I just have to say, real estate investor now?
1: It's a developer, you know, whatever he is.
0: I have to say suspect or suspicious or, you know, anything like that. Shady. What? I don't have to say shady, right?
1: Oh, here's the question. when does the time frame of this take place?
0: So both these books are modern days. You know, we got the community today. But what's happening is we're hearkening back to earlier times in history by what they find. In the first book, it's about the MEGDEC. In this book, they're finding these 1830s gold coins. Why are they here? They're finding a body in a mine shaft that's collapsed. Why is it here? And then also, everybody in the retirement community is being scammed by these gold scammers, right? They want to put all their retirement assets in gold, right? And so we're investing in an uptown gold mine. Can it happen? Will it happen? So I thought, and by the way, one of my characters is a retired lawyer. He's not me, but he's a retired lawyer. And so we put some trial conflict in these things too. And in this book, Deadly Gold Rush, Harry Keaton, she's the other of the threesome that gets together to solve these murders. Her brother is accused of the murder. So Craig Travail has to have his first murder trial. And so, yeah, it's fun. I like to say this. It allows me to explore the history, to write something that, you know, moves fast, but that accidentally teaches some people about history. And then everything that my editor tells me to get out of the text because it's slowing everything down, it goes in the afterward, and we talk about it there. So you get the history in the back.
1: It's interesting that you centered around somebody that is a real estate developer, because obviously that's something that's a hot topic issue, you know, growth, smart growth, how right. Our communities have been growing over the last 50 years, 30 years, 20 years. And Mecklenburg, or the city-state of Mecklenburg, if you'd like to say, has grown tremendously in the last 50 years. But there's another pretty famous book, A Man in Full, that's centered around a real estate developer that, you know, played for Georgia Tech, and they just turned that into a mini-series, I think, on Netflix. But again, centered around like a big character. So is the man that's murdered here, was he a big character in Charlotte in the book?
0: I mean, I can't. There are a lot, you know, there are a lot of real estate developers in Charlotte, right?
1: I know.
0: A lot of famous. So you can't pinpoint them exactly. I don't want to be sued for slander, right? But this one was involved in actually stealing the underground rights of this property in South End, right? And then going to use that to mine the gold or start an underground mining museum or whatever. And so that's the kind of scam that got them going. I can't say more because I don't want to ruin the.
1: You don't want to ruin the book, folks. 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This sounds like a fascinating book and an interesting topic.
0: Thank you. Yeah, it was fun to write and fun to research. And, you know, with the retirement community side to it, And speaking of retirement, don't be afraid of retirement, folks. Don't be afraid of retirement communities. There's more life going on there than in lots of places. In fact, every time I go speak at one of these communities about these books, they're into so many things. You know, they got hobbies, they got meetings, they got things to do. So, if you're worried about what you're going to do in retirement, check out one of those communities.
1: Well, one of the nice things about those communities is it takes away the superstructure of the post-war life we were told to live. Mm. And suddenly, like, you're no longer having to work that corporate job or raising the family and having these responsibilities. And you can actually go explore, as you said, the creative side.
0: Yeah. And you can read. And if you want to be a writer, I mean, one of the things that – it's funny, one of the writers told me that somebody came up to him one time and said, I don't really like to read, but I like to write a book. And they go, well, if you don't like to read, you don't need to be writing a book. It's kind of like a surgeon saying they don't want to go to med school, but they love to operate on people. You know,
1: right.
0: you need to love to read. And I love to read. And I love to really get into series, and I love to read books. And the podcast actually had me reading outside genres I wouldn't normally used to reading. And so if you read widely, you're going to actually find more interesting things. You're going to also be more empathetic. If our country would read more, we would be more tolerant of each other. We would see other people's positions. And if you can read a book where you can get into the point of view of a character that maybe you don't know much about, you don't know about that lifestyle, you don't know about how they grew up, you can see it from their point of view, and you can become – You can really see a different side. It's like what – I don't know if this is Mark Twain too, but it says, you know, to get rid of bigotry and hate in the world, people should travel more. Well, you can travel from your sofa with a good book. You know,
1: you certainly can.
0: Yeah, and you can travel in three different ways. You can do it on print, ebook, or audiobook. And they all count as reading. Even
1: right.
0: An audiobook counts as reading. And so I encourage people to read. I encourage people to – you know, if you've got a story to write, write it. But by all means, and you had Noor Gaskin on the podcast a few weeks ago. Noor's my editor. You know, she has this great thing she does, is add, subtract, reorder, and clarify. Do that to your own work. Add to it, subtract from it, clarify it, and reorder. You know, there's a funny thing somebody said to – it might have been Max Perkins, maybe the famous editor who edited Thomas Wolfe's work or it could have been somebody else who's famous. He said, you know, you've written a great book here, but it starts on page 50. You know? And that's the mistake a lot of new writers make. They want to start at the beginning. You don't start at the beginning. You start with somebody hanging off the edge of a cliff with their fingernails scraping, you know, as they're trying to – and then you can go back and fill in some of the details.
1: As to how they got there, why,
0: yeah,
1: you know, the backstory.
0: There,
1: why
0: you
1: are
0: know?
1: They there?
0: Yeah. Fill that in later.
1: I love the way you describe it, especially a love for your craft, because – like getting back to sports, which both you and I played, mm-hmm. one of the fascinating psychological studies of players is that someone can be incredibly gifted athletically, but if they don't love the sport, they may never achieve at the level that they could have professionally or mm-hmm. in college.
0: Yeah.
1: And that's one of the – people ask, well, what do you mean they don't love the sport? I said, well, a guy's tall, he's athletic, he's forced to play basketball. Maybe he'd rather play the violin or guitar.
0: Mm.
1: I've known a lot of people that were forced into a situation because of the gifts they had, but it was not what they loved.
0: Yeah, that's true. And before we finish up, I want to throw in a connection to Chapel Hill. I was born in Chapel Hill, lived here 1 year.
1: One year.
0: My dad actually just finished law school here, and he'd started his job as a clerk for the North Carolina Supreme Court. I was born on his first day of work. He wasn't there, of course, because that wasn't what men did back in 1957. They didn't show up for the birth. But, you know, that was 1 year. But I had a family connection to Carolina. My grandfather was a fellow named Jake Wade, Julius Jennings Wade. He was a sports information director at Chapel Hill during the Charlie Chuchu Justice era, right up until he died on Highway 54 in 1962. And unfortunately for me, I was only 5 years old at the time, so I didn't get to grill him about writing or what he did. But he had a lot of interesting, you know, he's in the North Carolina Sports Hall of Fame. But on his tombstone, that's right over here next to the, I guess it's next to Carmichael, there's a cemetery right there.
1: Yeah, there is.
0: I think I've got it right. It's he was an athlete by hope. He was a gentleman by instinct, and he was a genius by nature. And he wrote something called the Jake Wade Sports Parade and later the Carolina Caravan. And it was back in the day when, you know, you wrote not just about sports but about the human interest side of people here. Anyway, I like to hope that maybe, you know, a little bit of what he had got passed down. At least I get to write. And I did find, maybe there'll be something coming in the future, but my cousin who lives in town here, we found together an old manuscript on the back of pilfered stationery from the Carolina Athletic Department.
1: That he wrote
0: on a typewriter. It was called Murder on Furlough. And then the second version was called The White Sand Murderers. And it was Wrightsville Beach.
1: Wow.
0: And it was about an old reporter who ends up solving a crime. Anyway, I thought, yeah, maybe something will come of that.
1: Maybe you're coming to it naturally.
0: Yeah.
1: You know, it's funny you cite Choo Choo Justice because a lot of folks that just kind of associate Carolina with basketball
0: right.
1: don't realize that at one time college football was the big thing. And until the Dixie Classic got created and, you know, what was going on with NC State and then Carolina Duke, that college basketball was not number one. It was football.
0: Yeah.
1: The Iron Dukes were at Duke. And it's funny, unless you go back to the history, you don't know that. You just simply don't know it.
0: Yeah, I grew up in a family that taught me what a four-letter word was, and it began with the letter D, and now I live in Durham.
1: You know? And now you live in Durham, so you're going to have to be very careful. So, all right. So if people want to find out more about you, where do they go on to check you out online?
0: Yeah, go to landiswade.com, and if you'll sign up for my newsletter there, you can do that. And all my books, information is there, and you can Google me too, and you can check out Charlotte Reader's podcast at that website too.
1: Well, it's been great having you up on the porch. We hope to have you up here again, especially if you're putting out another book. Maybe it's going to be about Carolina.
0: Maybe. You never know.
1: You never know. It's just been a real pleasure having you up on the porch today. And folks, On the Porch welcomes leaders from the worlds of art, academia, business, and politics. 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
21: ABC News, I'm Dave Packard. CENTCOM says the U.S. military has concluded a new round of retaliatory strikes on Iran, making good Wednesday night on President Trump's vow to retaliate after Iran launched attacks on U.S. bases Tuesday. Israeli Prime Minister Benjamin Netanyahu spoke exclusively with ABC's Lindsay Davis to discuss the ongoing Iranian war, shrugging off claims that he had misled President Trump into getting involved in the conflict during a now infamous meeting between the leaders in the lead-up to the war.
22: No, I didn't mislead anything. And the president didn't need to have, you know, nobody tells President Trump what to do.
21: A new Quinnipiac poll shows 66% of voters say the war with Iran has not been worth fighting. Fed Chair Kevin Warsh and the Federal Reserve voting to hold interest rates steady on Wednesday. Dr. Anthony Fauci Wednesday refused to answer questions from a Senate committee led by Senator Rand Paul looking into the origins of COVID-19, Fauci invoking the Fifth Amendment dozens of times. This is ABC News. According to court documents, Seattle police say bullets recovered from two bystanders killed in Sunday's shootout do not appear to have come from the gun that a 15-year-old is charged with firing. Instead, the documents reveal that shell casings from the scene indicate that four weapons were fired during the shootout, according to police. Microsoft posted strong quarterly earnings, beating expectations thanks to growth in its cloud computing platform and an increase in paid artificial intelligence users. Microsoft cloud revenue rose 27% year over year, driven by demand for Azure and AI services. K-pop powerhouse BTS says they won't submit for the 2027 Grammy Awards. It's an apparent protest over the Recording Academy's decision to launch a new Best Asian Pop Music category. BTS says they want their music to be heard for what it is rather than be divided by region or language. Dave Packer, ABC News.
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0: Hey there, this is Henry Taylor, and here's what you can find on chapelboro.com today. The American Red Cross is calling for immediate blood donations from Orange County residents, declaring a national blood crisis for the second time in history as donations have fallen to a four-year summer low. 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The Tar Heels will face Texas Tech and Alabama as a part of the WBCA Showcase in Orlando this November. 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This time, it's a perspective from Rashkus Elementary parent Colin Robb and why he thinks Glenwood's STEAM Squared program joining Rashkus could be a good outcome. 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

0: upcoming events in our community. Local officials are asking for your input as they discuss the future of the 11-mile rail line from I-85 through Carrboro to Chapel Hill that currently brings coal to UNC's cogen plant on Cameron Avenue. New study is looking at different possibilities for the line, including public transit or a bike and pedestrian trail. And there are several upcoming community workshops where you can offer your feedback. Next one is Saturday, August 1st from 10 a.m. to noon at Morris Grove Elementary School. Everyone's invited to that. Meanwhile, in Chatham County, if you want to know more about the experience of living in poverty, the Chatham Community Library is hosting a poverty simulation event Monday, August 3rd from 9:30 to 12:30. 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And mark your calendars for Friday, August 7th and head to Hillsborough to help Orange County celebrate the reopening of the Eno Arts Mill after recovering from Chantal. Party from 6 to 9 p.m. with live music from Liquid Pleasure. 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

0: Hey there, this is social media manager Henry Taylor. If you like seeing your news as well as hearing it, at Chapelboro News on Instagram has you covered. 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
1: ABC News, I'm Sherry Preston. The U.S. military completing what it says was a heavy wave of strikes against Iran overnight, response to an earlier Iranian missile attack on a U.S. base in Jordan. New polling from Quinnipiac University showing 66% of voters say the war with Iran has not been worth fighting. Israeli Prime Minister Benjamin Netanyahu in Washington this week saying of President Trump,
2: he's got basically three options. One, to indeed succeed in making a deal. Two, to continue the blockade. Three, to take military action. Anything that will produce the end of Iran's nuclear program is what we want. That's our common goal. We talked about it.
1: He spoke with ABC's Lindsay Davis. The Dow tumbling 1,100 points in its worst loss since April of 2025, in part because of renewed fighting, in part because investors continue to worry about inflation. Some 80,000 evacuees forced out by wildfires in France now being allowed back in their homes. This is ABC News. Days after the powerful earthquake in southern Japan, rescue workers are still trying to find survivors in the rubble of buildings. The death toll now at least 25 people. After the arrest last month of Milwaukee of an NFL quarterback or former one on suspicion of driving under the influence, ABC's Aaron Katursky says police have now released their body cam video.
3: Former Dallas Cowboys star turned television analyst Tony Romo, remaining calm and courteous, asks to call his lawyer.
4: You're not.
3: He's handcuffed and transported to the police station to perform a field sobriety test. The deputy informs him why he's there. She says a search of his backpack turned up small, unopened bottles of booze. And documents obtained today by ABC News say police found an open bottle of alcohol on the passenger side of the vehicle.
1: Romo not formally charged yet. He is expected in court in September. DoorDash might soon be dashing through the air. The company says it's won FAA approval to build and fly a custom fleet of delivery drones. I'm Sherry Preston. ABC News.
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7: Hey, it's Aaron Keck. It may not feel like it now, but fall will be here before you know it. 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
7: Good morning and happy Thursday. Time is 6:04. Temperature 68 degrees out there in Chapel Hill, Carrboro. Going to be a sunny day with highs getting up into the upper 80s this afternoon. Another warm one just like yesterday. Lows in the mid-60s tonight and then highs in the upper 80s yet again tomorrow with mostly sunny skies to wrap up the work week. We'll stay in the 80s on Saturday and Sunday. Clouds will come in on Saturday, giving way to rain and possible thunder showers on Sunday. Good to be with you this morning. Let's catch you up on local news as we start the day. This week's top local story has been the decision by Orange County Commissioners to appoint Ronnie Dossie to the board, filling the seat left vacant by James Etta Bedford's death last month. Dossie's been on the Chapel Hill Carrboro School Board for the last 11 years, and commissioners say that experience will be extremely valuable. Here's Board Chair Gene Hamilton.
4: Well, I am looking forward to her joining us. I mean, she has long experience on the school board, which I think is so important. Obviously, I had that experience coming in as a commissioner. I think it's valuable. James Etta Bedford had that experience. The schools are a huge part of our budget, a huge part of what the community values. And so someone with that experience is really key, both because of their knowledge of the schools and how they run, but also that experience as a public official working with residents.
7: That's Gene Hamilton speaking there. Get the full conversation in the News on the Hill section of our website, chapelboro.com. Over now to campus, where the UNC Board of Trustees is set to meet in the Rizzo Center at 9 this morning following a round of committee sessions yesterday. Today's agenda includes a vote to move forward on a $70 million expansion for the Ackland Art Museum on Columbia Street, which would double its current size by adding 40,000 square feet. The board also authorized the museum to look into expanding a few years ago. That ultimately fell through, but university officials say this project is different. Here's UNC Chief Financial Officer Nate Nuffman.
17: This project and request is significantly different. The previously contemplated project exceeded $100 million in total cost. It involved an uncertain funding plan that included a request for state funds and it intended a much larger footprint. This project is smaller in scale and scope. It will be funded from 100% philanthropy. Also, a difference, we also have new campus and arts museum leadership. And that's really excited the donor base to support the new project. And the goal really is to revitalize and enhance the arts on campus more broadly and create a new front door to the campus. It's really about reprogramming that part of campus and creating an arts district in that area.
7: That's Nate Nuffman speaking there. Today's vote would authorize the Ackland to spend $1.5 million to study expansion options and begin looking for a designer. Down quickly to Chatham County, where the NNO reports residents are lining up to oppose a proposed natural gas pipeline. The energy company Enbridge is proposing the line, which would run from Siler City to Moncure, cutting just south of Pittsboro. Also in Chatham, the water company Tri-River has lifted water restrictions in the southwestern part of the county after recent rains put the Siler City reservoir back up to 85% capacity. Tri-River officials are still reminding everyone to use water wisely as the drought is still ongoing across North Carolina. Finally, back to campus, where progress continues on plans for the future Carolina North campus on the site formerly occupied by Horace Williams Airport. An advisory group called the Carolina North Stakeholders Committee toured the site earlier this week. Here's committee member Anita Brown Graham of the UNC School of Government.
18: I think it's exciting. I think being here and feeling the sense of opportunity that exists at Carolina North has probably struck everyone as the once-in-a-lifetime, once-in-a-generation opportunity that it is for the campus and that it is for the towns of Carrboro and Chapel Hill. Yeah, it's a win-win, right? This is a place where the campus will be able to manage its planned enrollment growth. It's a place where it will be able to better contribute to the high-demand industries of the region and the state. It's a place where it'll be able to house its students. And for the communities, those benefits are the same. The first thing we're going to do in our next meeting is talk a little bit about placemaking. What is the emotion that we want to be evoked when people, whether from campus or community, land in this space. And the university has hired a firm that is doing lots of focus groups, and we'll have a chance to hear the results of those focus groups. And I think that's going to start to make this feel real. Because right now, you can sense opportunity, but it might be pretty hard to see it, given that what we're looking at is open field.
7: That's Anita Brown Graham speaking there. The time is 6:09.
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7: We can make our first traffic report a quick one. Not much to speak of out there in terms of incidents, accidents, or delays. Still early yet. Not too many vehicles on the road. Just be safe and careful getting where you're going. And if you're seeing anything out there that we're not reporting, let us know about it by sending us a text when you're safe and off the roads at 919-240-6000. The weather is also looking pretty good. Sun's beginning to come up at 68 degrees with mostly clear skies. Going to be sunny today with highs getting up into the upper 80s this afternoon. Lows in the mid-60s tonight, and then same weather tomorrow. Mostly sunny with highs in the upper 80s to wrap up your work week on Friday. Staying in the 80s for the weekend, but we'll get some clouds on Saturday and Sunday, and rain likely on Sunday there at the end of the weekend. Possible thunder showers in the mix. We should stay rain-free on Saturday, but Sunday's looking like a rainy day, so plan accordingly if you got outdoor plans this weekend. 6:11 is your time. Got a lot for you on the show today, including Scott Washington coming in with this week's round of History Matters at 8:30. We'll have Victor Lewis, of course, in the studio at 7:45 for What's Trending, and around 8:45 we'll have your impossible quiz trivia question of the day. Questions this week about famous cats in history and in the present day, and two movie tickets up for grabs to the Chelsea Theater for the first caller in with the right answer. All of that's coming up down the road. Coming up next, we've got sports, including a Tar Heel women's basketball star who is heading overseas for international competition, plus a little bit more on the Michael Lombardi situation in UNC football. That's coming up next after this.
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7: Aaron Kay coming at you from Chapel Hill Media Group Studios on East Franklin Street. It is time now to take a look at sports. UNT women's basketball star Gabby White is heading to China next month, playing friendly games for the Nigerian national team ahead of the FIBA Women's Basketball World Cup that's set to take place in Berlin in September. White is a Chapel Hill native who's coming back to town for her sophomore season after averaging 6 points a game as a freshman at Virginia. Turning now to football, we have a few more details on the situation involving UNC football general manager Michael Lombardi, who was put on paid administrative leave earlier this week. Inside Carolina is confirming earlier reports that the move stems from a human resources complaint from a former staff member. UNC policy says Lombardi's leave status can run for no more than 30 days, with his duties divided among several UNC staffers in the meantime. Carolina's first game is less than a month away, August 29th, in Ireland against TCU. And finally, in baseball, the Durham Bulls split two games of a doubleheader against Gwinnett last night, losing Game 1 7-3, but coming back to win Game 2 5-4. That home series continues tonight at 6:45.
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7: 6:15 is your time. Sports brought to this hour by Omaha's Jewelers. Got a word from them and then some music for you with Marvin Gaye and the Black Crowes on deck after this.
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0: That's the Black Crowes there with Jealous again on 97.9. The Kill, Marvin Gaye before that with What's Going On. 6:24 is your time right now. I'm going to come back with another song courtesy of Anderson East when we come back after this.
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0: It's Anderson East there with All On My Mind on 97.9 The Hill. 6:29 is your time. Let's get another look at weather as we get to the middle of the hour. 68 degrees and mostly clear out there. And it's going to be a nice day. Mostly sunny all day long with highs getting up into the upper 80s this afternoon. Lows in the mid-60s tonight and then same weather tomorrow. Mostly sunny with highs in the upper 80s for your Friday. Staying in the 80s on Saturday and Sunday, but we'll get clouds in the area on Saturday and a good chance of rain and possible thunder showers on Sunday to wrap up the weekend. The time is 6:30.
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0: Half past the hour, catching you up on local news if you're just joining us. Top local story this week, top local stories this week have been, number one, the decision by Orange County Commissioners to appoint Ronnie Dossey to the school board, filling the seat left vacant by James Hedda Bedford's death last month. The other top story, of course, is in the world of sports, UNC putting Tar Heel football general manager Michael Lombardi on paid administrative leave after a human resources complaint from a former staff member. Those two are still in development. The investigation by the university into Lombardi is still ongoing. Details still coming out about that. And Dossey is set to take her oath of office sometime between now and August 25th. Might actually be on August 25th when she takes the oath. That's the next Orange County Commissioners meeting that is currently scheduled. You can get more on both of those stories up on our website, chapelboro.com. Other things we're following today, the UNC Board of Trustees is meeting at 9 o'clock this morning in the Rizzo Center. Number of big items on their agenda for today, and we'll get the full recap later on once that meeting wraps up. But one thing that they are taking a look at this week, and there is something already up on chapelboro.com about this, is a possible expansion of the Ackland Art Museum on Columbia Street. This would be a 40,000 square foot expansion, which would just about double the museum's size and cost about $70 million. University officials excited about it, and the Board of Trustees will be talking about it and possibly voting on a $1.5 million expansion study later on this morning. So we'll keep an eye on that. 6:32 is your time. Got more music for you coming up next. MGMT on deck up first after this.
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1: 6:34 is your time. 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Going to keep the hour going with a little bit more music, beginning with this one from MGMT. 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

0: trio of mama songs there. That's Scissor Sisters with Take Your Mama. Wrapping up that set, Brendan Macy before that with Mother Moon, a local music there, and MGMT kicking off the set with Mother Nature. 6:45, your time here on 97.9 The Hill.
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0: Here's a look at traffic and weather brought to you by Rand Coca-Cola Beverages. Heading out on the roadways, nothing really to report. Got our typical 6:45 slowdown on that on-ramp to get from the Durham Freeway south onto 40 East, but nothing unusual there. And otherwise, things are looking pretty good. We do have one accident that's been reported on the Durham Freeway. Looks like northbound heading towards downtown right by the merge with the 885 bypass, but not causing any delays. Just be careful heading that way. If you're seeing anything we're not reporting, shoot us a text when you're safe and off the roads and tell us about it at 919-240-6000. As for the weather, that's also looking pretty good. Sun's shining through the windows here on East Franklin Street. It is 68 degrees and sunny in Chapel Hill. It's going to be up in the upper 80s today with mostly sunny skies all day long. Overnight lows in the mid-60s tonight and then mostly sunny for tomorrow to wrap up the week with highs once again in the upper 80s. Staying in the 80s for the weekend, but the weather will change. We'll get some clouds in the area on Saturday. Saturday should still be rain-free, but that will give way to some rain and possible thunder showers on Sunday to wrap up the weekend. 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
0: Time is 6:47. I'm going to turn our attention now to a couple musicians who have birthdays today. First of all, happy 68th birthday to Kate Bush. Well, I got a Kate Bush song on deck, but we'll kick off this set with an artist who is a little bit younger. Happy 29th birthday to Finneas O'Connell. Finneas, of course, a longtime collaborator with Billie Eilish. And here they are with Billie Bossa Nova on 97.9 The Hill.

0: Happy 68th birthday to Kate Bush. That's Running Up That Hill on 97.9 The Kill. Before that, Billie Eilish with Billy Bossa Nova. Not Billy's birthday, but Phineas's birthday. He's 29 years old. 6:56 is your time. Back to wrap up the hour after this.
1: 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The Ackland. 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

0: 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Coming up on Tuesday, August 4th, you're invited to join local police for National Night Out, an annual event to strengthen relationships between neighbors and build trust between residents and law enforcement. Chapel Hill Police are hosting an event at the Hargraves Community Center, while Carrboro Police are inviting everyone to Town Commons. Both of those events are from 6 to 8 p.m. next week, Tuesday, with food, games, and family activities. Want more information about upcoming events and happenings in our community this weekend, next week, and beyond, head to our website, chapelboro.com, and hit the local events calendar page to get a full list.
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0: Coming up next hour, we've got more local news and sports. Victor Lewis with what's trending in the world. A lot more music as well. So keep hanging out with us on This Morning with Aaron Keck. One more look at weather as we wrap up this hour. We'll get you to ABC News in just a few seconds. 68 degrees in Chapel Hill, Carrboro, with the sun coming up. It's a bright morning already. It's going to be a sunny day. Highs getting up into the upper 80s this afternoon. Lows in the mid-60s tonight, and then mostly sunny again tomorrow, with highs once again in the upper 80s. Clouds move in on Saturday. We'll stay in the 80s through the weekend, but we'll get the clouds on Saturday, and that'll give way to rain on Sunday. Possible thunderstorms in the mix there to end the weekend. 7 o'clock your time now. We got ABC News at the top of the hour, and then more of This Morning after that.
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3: ABC News, I'm Sherry Preston. Bargain hunters may be looking to buy some stocks early this morning. Futures pointing to a slightly higher open after the huge sell-off on Wednesday. The Dow seeing its biggest drop in more than a year amid questions about what the Fed will be doing with interest rates. It's keeping rates steady for now, but there are three Fed governors who have voted to raise rates in September. This is the U.S. overnight carried out what CENTCOM is calling a heavy wave of attacks on Iran. But ABC's Mary Bruce says when it comes to the war,
4: Americans increasingly gloomy. A new Quinnipiac poll shows 66% of voters say the war with Iran has not been worth fighting. Trump says he's still hoping to strike a deal with Iran.
3: Iran launching fresh attacks of its own. Jordan this morning saying it knocked down five Iranian missiles. With two Republican senators still not fully on board with Todd Blanche's nomination to get the attorney general job permanently, the Senate Judiciary Committee has postponed a vote that was set to take place today. This is ABC News. Buttoning down D.C. for the Grand Prix. Freedom 250 IndyCar race is scheduled to take place around the National Mall next month. ABC's Dave Packer has a preview.
5: As IndyCars circle Washington, D.C.'s most famous monuments on the weekend of August 22nd and 23rd, security will be dialed up to 11.
6: You're going to see a very high level of uniform presence throughout the city and around this event.
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6: We're all on the same plan to make sure that this event goes off as safely and successfully as possible.
5: Dave Packer, ABC News.
3: There have been more than 250 aftershocks since the powerful earthquake in Japan this week. Death toll 34 people. Almost a year after Matt Damon won $1 million on Who Wants to Be a Millionaire, his OG bestie Ben Affleck did the same last night. The final question was about the names of the pardoned Thanksgiving turkeys. Sherry Preston, ABC News.
7: That'll be $84.52.
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0: Good morning and happy Thursday. Time is 7:04. Temperature 68 degrees in Chapel Hill, Carrboro. Got sunny skies out there right now. Should be a really nice day with sunny skies all day long and highs getting up into the upper 80s this afternoon. Exactly the same weather forecast for tomorrow as we wrap up the week. Then we'll get clouds on Saturday and rain on Sunday. So plan for that if you got outdoor plans this weekend. We do still need the rain, even though we're creeping our way out of the drought. We still got a ways to go before we're entirely out. So rain on Sunday, when it comes, will definitely be welcome, but it might impede outdoor plans if you got them. So plan for that. Good to be with you on this Thursday morning. Let's catch up on local news as we begin the hour. Starting with what has been one of our top local stories this week, the decision by Orange County commissioners to appoint Ronnie Dossie to the board, filling the seat left vacant by Jim Zetta Bedford's death last month. Dossie will take her oath of office sometime in August. Next board meeting is August 25th, so either on that date or sometime before. Dossie has been on the Chapel Hill Carrboro School Board for the last 11 years, and commissioners say that experience will be extremely valuable. Here's Board Chair Gene Hamilton.
17: Well, I am looking forward to her joining us. I mean, she has long experience on the school board, which I think is so important. Obviously, I had that experience coming in as a commissioner. I think it's valuable. Jim Zetta Bedford had that experience. The schools are a huge part of our budget, a huge part of what the community values. And so someone with that experience is really key, both because of their knowledge of the schools and how they run, but also that experience as a public official working with residents.
0: That's Gene Hamilton speaking there. Get the full conversation in the News on the Hill section of our website, chapelboro.com. Over now to campus, where the UNC Board of Trustees is set to meet in the Rizzo Center at 9 this morning following a round of committee sessions yesterday. Today's agenda includes a vote to move forward on a $70 million expansion for the Ackland Art Museum on Columbia Street, which would double its current size by adding 40,000 square feet. The board also authorized the museum to look into expanding a few years ago. That ultimately fell through, but university officials say this project is different. Here's UNC Chief Financial Officer Nate Nuffman.
18: This project and request is significantly different. The previously contemplated project exceeded $100 million in total cost. It involved an uncertain funding plan that included a request for state funds and it intended a much larger footprint. This project is smaller in scale and scope. It will be funded from 100% philanthropy. Also, a difference, we also have new campus and arts museum leadership. And that's really excited the donor base to support the new project. And the goal really is to revitalize and enhance the arts on campus more broadly and create a new front door to the campus. It's really about reprogramming that part of campus and creating an arts district in that area.
0: That's Nate Nuffman speaking there. Today's vote would authorize the Ackland to spend $1.5 million to study expansion options and begin looking for a designer. Down quickly to Chatham County, where the NNO reports residents are lining up to oppose a proposed natural gas pipeline. The energy company Enbridge is proposing the line, which would run from Siler City to Moncure, cutting just south of Pittsboro. Also in Chatham, the water company Tri-River has lifted water restrictions in the southwestern part of the county after recent rains put the Siler City reservoir back up to 85% capacity. Tri-River officials are still reminding everyone to use water wisely as the drought is still ongoing across North Carolina. Finally, back to campus, where progress continues on plans for the future Carolina North campus on the site formerly occupied by Horace Williams Airport. An advisory group called the Carolina North Stakeholders Committee toured the site earlier this week. Here's committee member Anita Brown Graham of the UNC School of Government.
19: I think it's exciting. I think being here and feeling the sense of opportunity that exists at Carolina North has probably struck everyone as the once-in-a-lifetime, once-in-a-generation opportunity that it is for the campus and that it is for the towns of Carborough and Chapel Hill. Yeah, it's a win-win, right? This is a place where the campus will be able to manage its planned enrollment growth. It's a place where it'll be able to better contribute to the high-demand industries of the region and the state. It's a place where it'll be able to house its students. And for the communities, those benefits are the same. The first thing we're going to do in our next meeting is talk a little bit about placemaking. What is the emotion that we want to be evoked when people, whether from campus or community, land in this space? And the university has hired a firm that is doing lots of focus groups, and we'll have a chance to hear the results of those focus groups. And I think that's going to start to make this feel real. Because right now, you can sense opportunity, but it might be pretty hard to see it, given that what we're looking at is open field.
0: That's Anita Brown Graham speaking there. Get more on that on our website, chapelboro.com, as well. Time is 7:10.
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0: This first look at traffic this hour is brought to you by the Chapel Hill Restaurant Group. Looking out there on the roadways, things are looking all right. No incidents, accidents, or delays to report right now. So if you're hitting the roads, you should be problem-free getting where you're going. If you're seeing anything out there, though, that we're not reporting, you can always send us a text when you're safe and off the roads and tell us about it at 919-240-6000. As for the weather, it's also looking pretty good. 68 degrees and sunny in Chapel Hill. Real bright morning, and it's going to be a bright afternoon. Sunny skies all day with highs in the upper 80s by the end of the afternoon. Overnight lows down in the mid-60s tonight, and then exactly the same forecast for tomorrow. Mostly sunny with highs in the upper 80s to wrap up the work week. Staying in the 80s temperature-wise as we head into the weekend, but the weather will change. We'll get some clouds moving in on Saturday. Saturday should be rain-free, although with the clouds, you might have a slight chance there, especially at the end of the day. Best chance of rain, though, is going to be on Sunday. Likely to see rain and thunderstorms, especially later in the day. And it is going to stay kind of rainy all the way through most of next week. So once that rain hits, which will probably be around midday on Sunday, according to the current forecast, it is going to stick around off and on at least for several days to come. Definitely helpful. We're still in a drought condition, even though we're starting to pull out of it. We'll get a lot more movement in that direction next week, it looks like, with a chance of rain Monday, Tuesday, Wednesday, and Thursday, as well as Sunday. Traffic and weather brought to you by the Chapel Hill Restaurant Group, including Mez Contemporary Mexican Restaurant and the RTP, home to the best guacamole in the Triangle. They've also recently introduced a refreshed menu, so try the Blackened North Carolina Mahi Bowl, Smash Burger Tacos, and more. You can check out all the offerings on the new menu at their website, mezdurham.com, and find them on Page Road, just minutes from Chapel Hill at exit 282 off I-40. 7:12 is your time. Coming up next, we've got sports, including a Tar Heel women's basketball star who's heading overseas for international competition soon, plus a couple more details on the Michael Lombardi situation at UNC football. That's coming up next after this.
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24: 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Nothing makes me happier than helping clients work through the challenges and issues that are housing. 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
0: Erin K. coming at you from Chapel Hill Media Group Studios on East Franklin Street. It is time now to take a look at sports. UNT women's basketball star Gabby White is heading to China next month, playing friendly games for the Nigerian national team ahead of the FIBA Women's Basketball World Cup that's set to take place in Berlin in September. White is a Chapel Hill native who's coming back to town for her sophomore season after averaging 6 points a game as a freshman at Virginia. Turning now to football, we have a few more details on the situation involving UNC football general manager Michael Lombardi, who was put on paid administrative leave earlier this week. Inside Carolina is confirming earlier reports that the move stems from a human resources complaint from a former staff member. UNC policy says Lombardi's leave status can run for no more than 30 days, with his duties divided among several UNC staffers in the meantime. Carolina's first game is less than a month away, August 29th in Ireland, against TCU. And finally, in baseball, the Durham Bulls split two games of a doubleheader against Gwinnett last night, losing game 1-7-3, but coming back to win game 2-5-4. That home series continues tonight at 6:45.
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0: 7:16 is your time. Sports brought to you this hour by New Hope Church. Got a quick word from them and then some music for you with Matty Diaz first up on deck after this.
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0: That's a re-recording of a song that goes back to the 80s. Chris Stamey there with Of Time and All She Brings to Mind. Re-recording that appears on his brand new album, Modernism, which just came out last month, June 19th. Before that, Duncan McMillan with One More Night Alone. He's a North Carolina artist. And Matty Diaz kicking off that set with Why'd You Have to Bring Me Flowers. 7:28, your time. Back in 90 seconds with an update on weather and more local news.
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2: 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It's a really, really free market. 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A little bit more serious event on Monday. If you want to learn more about the experience of living in poverty, the Chatham Community Library is hosting a poverty simulation event Monday morning from 9:30 to 12:30. Everyone's invited, but you do have to register in advance. 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And then on Tuesday, August 4th, you're invited to join local police for National Night Out, an annual event to strengthen relationships between neighbors and also build trust between residents and law enforcement. Chapel Hill Police are holding an event at the Hargraves Community Center, and Carrboro Police are inviting everyone to Town Commons. Both of those events run from 6 to 8 p.m. on Tuesday with food games and family activities. 7:31, your time. 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Not much of a change since the last time I gave you a weather update. It's still sunny. We're up to 69 degrees now. We'll keep climbing as far as the temperature goes. It's going to be sunny all day, with highs eventually getting up into the upper 80s by the end of the afternoon. Lows in the mid-60s tonight, and then same weather for tomorrow. Mostly sunny with highs in the upper 80s for your Friday. Staying in the 80s for the weekend, but we'll get clouds moving in on Saturday, giving way to a good chance of rain and possible thunderstorms on Sunday. And once that rain arrives, which it looks like now it's going to be around the afternoon of Sunday, it is going to stick around. We've got a good chance of rain on Monday, Tuesday, Wednesday, and Thursday, pretty much all the way through next week as well. But nice weather today and tomorrow, and pretty good weather on Saturday too, as the clouds move in to enjoy before we get to the rain, which we still do definitely need in the Triangle, though it might put a damper on outdoor plans. 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
2: 7:33, your time. A couple things we're following in the news today. First of all, the UNC Board of Trustees is meeting at 9 this morning in the Rizzo Center. Busy agenda for them, as always. One of the items is a vote to move forward on a $70 million expansion for the Ackland Art Museum on Columbia Street. It would add 40,000 square feet, which would just about double the museum's current size. There was a proposal on the table to expand the museum a few years ago. That fell through, but trustees and university officials hopeful that this plan will not fall through. It's a lot more firmed up in the early stages than that older plan was. So we'll keep following that, but that's on the agenda for the Board of Trustees when they meet in the Rizzo Center this morning. Down in Chatham County, the water company Tri-River has lifted water restrictions in the southwestern part of the county after recent rains put the Siler City Reservoir back up to 85% capacity. Low-level restrictions still in effect in Durham and northeastern Chatham County, though, as we're still in that drought, although we are expecting to get several days in a row of rain beginning on Sunday. And in sports, a couple more details still coming out about the situation.

0: situation involving UNC football general manager Michael Lombardi, who was put on paid administrative leave earlier this week, pretty much confirmed the move stems from a human resources complaint from a former staff member. Lombardi's leave status can run for no more than 30 days, and then the university will have to take action one way or another. The investigation right now is still ongoing, and his GM duties are currently being divided among several different UNC staffers. Carolina's first game, of course, less than a month away on August 29th against TCU. 7:35 is your time. Got more music for you coming up next after this on 97.9 The Hill.
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2: 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It's actually reproducible for the auditors to verify what your agentic system did. Trinitite is that governance layer that sits between companies and their AI businesses, turning that AI liability into a managed asset.
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0: 7:37, your time. Coming up next hour, we've got Scott Washington with History Matters at 8:30. And then around 8:45, we've got today's installment of the Impossible Quiz. Questions about famous cats this week. And two tickets to the Chelsea Theater in the Timberline Shopping Center up for grabs for the first caller in with the right answer today. 7:37, your time right now. Keeping this hour going with local music courtesy of Towers. Here's If All We Have Is Time, 97.9 The Hill.

0: Time now for this week's Hometown Hero, brought to you by the Omax Gardner Foundation. This week's Hometown Hero is Mike Naglich of Eflin, who's gearing up for a major endeavor for a good cause, a trip to Ukraine in late October to deliver needed supplies for residents in the war zone.
1: It's something that makes a real contribution and is worthwhile.
0: He's making the journey in conjunction with a UK-based nonprofit called Convoy for Ukraine, which has been active since the war began.
1: They've had over 500 volunteers. They've delivered almost 300 vehicles in 24 convoys.
0: What do they bring?
1: Vehicles like SUVs, trucks. Ambulances are highly prized.
0: It's a refurbished ambulance that Mike Naglich will be bringing. He's purchased it already with his own funds, and he's got a GoFundMe now to help offset some of the costs.
1: They also always try and bring along things like generators, medical supplies, food, blankets. And they try and pack up the vehicles to the gills. You know, as much stuff as they can take, they take. I think they try and make every convoy count as much as possible.
0: That's really impressive. I know a lot of us care deeply about the situation in Ukraine. Not many of us would be willing or able to take that big step in going there.
1: I just felt an opportunity I've really been looking for some time to do something other than just give money. I mean, that's important, but it's a way to actually be there and experience really what is an important point in history.
0: Mike Naglich is a retired nurse with a long career of heroic efforts around the world. He worked in Honduras. He and his wife Joanne worked with Native Americans in Navajo country and in Alaska.
1: But I think this will stand out for me as being one of the most interesting experiences I will have ever had in my life. You know, I was in the military a long time ago, and to me this is going to be like some experiences I had in the military where you just kind of get launched into the unknown.
0: Learn more about Convoy for Ukraine and the work they do by visiting their website, convoyforukraine.com, the number four there. And you can visit our website, chapelboro.com, to get a link to the GoFundMe. And thanks, congratulations, and safe travels to Mike Naglich, this week's Hometown Hero.
1: Whatever it is, it's going to be good, no matter what happens. I just got to be open to do my part and just let the experience kind of unfold.
0: 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We thank them for their generous support of our Hometown Hero program all summer long.
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0: And this track, look at traffic and weather together is brought to you by Carborough Coffee Roasters. Looking pretty good out there on the road still this morning, and not too much in the way of traffic issues. We do have one accident that's been reported on 751 right by the intersection of Fayetteville Road, so a little ways south of 40. This is affecting traffic if you're heading north from Chatham towards Durham and I-40 right at that Fayetteville Road intersection. Pretty big delay because of that accident. So if you happen to be heading up that way, give yourself more time. Other than that, no incidents or accidents to report. Just your typical slowdowns. Durham Freeway slow through the RTP until you're just past TW Alexander Drive. 40 eastbound, a little tiny bit slow through southern Durham, starting at 751, continuing east until you're past NC-55. A little bit on 40 westbound right by Page Road, but that clears up quick. And traffic around Chapel Hill Carborough looking pretty good. Got your typical traffic on Fordham Boulevard right by Old Mason Farm Road, but that's not too bad this morning. If you're seeing anything we're not reporting, send us a text when you're safe and off the roads and tell us about it at 919-240-6000. 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As for the weather, that's looking pretty good. 70 degrees now in Chapel Hill with sunny skies. Sun's going to be out all day today with highs in the upper 80s. Sun's going to be out all day tomorrow as well with highs in the upper 80s. Got a couple of real nice days to end the week. Overnight lows in the mid-60s both nights. Enjoy the sun, because come the weekend, the clouds are going to move in, and once they do, they're going to stick around for several days in a row. We'll still see the sun on Saturday, at least for part of the day. today. Pretty similar in terms of the temperature and the weather, but we will get clouds moving in more and more on Saturday. And then on Sunday, we've got a good chance of rain starting with thunderstorms in the mix. And that rain is going to stick around pretty much all through next week. Temperatures are going to hold in the 80s, but we'll have a good chance of rain Sunday, Monday, Tuesday, Wednesday, and Thursday. We need it to get out of the drought, but if you do have outdoor plans starting on Sunday and continuing into next week, might want to make some alternative plans just in case, or at least have the rain gear ready. Nice weather between now and Saturday, though, so get out and enjoy it while we got it. 747 is your time here on 97.9 The Hill.
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0: 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You know, I was alone in the studio until just now when the entire town of Chapel Hill showed up.
4: Gainesville here.
0: We've got Victor Lewis here in the studio. We've got Aaron A.J. Johnson here in the studio. And we've got Michael Coe here in the studio to help us out with trends. Good morning, everyone.
5: I'm actually here against my will. Victor woke me up in the middle of the night and he just dragged me out of bed.
4: He'll do that. Real Rick and Morty hours.
5: Third time that's happened this week.
4: Yeah. I'm going to need to talk.
0: Since when is this the middle of the night? I've been here for 3 hours, dagnabbit.
4: Boo-hoo, you have a cool job.
5: He wanted to go to Starbucks first.
0: It's fair.
4: I'm
0: going
4: to talk for a while, and then everybody else gets to talk. Do we agree to these terms?
0: Sure.
4: Okay. So food trends have turned decisively nostalgic. Formats and flavors that have long gone out of style are making a pretty harsh comeback. It seems like the banner child for this in its current era is creamsicle flavor. Creamsicle flavor is appearing on menus 37% more than they were 4 years ago. Other phased out favorites like baked Alaska and ice cream floats are also appearing more. I don't really see ice cream floats as particularly like something that went out of style. Did anybody ever say, oh, that's so passe? Like, that's kind of dumb to me.
0: No, I think so, because there was, I always associated the ice cream float with like pop soda shop from the 60s. So if you're moving away from like the 60s vibe, then you're getting rid of the ice cream float.
4: But other things caught up in the trend cycle include dirty martinis and frozen yogurt. The things that are kind of fading now are chili crisp and Dubai chocolate, but that's kind of its own thing.
0: Wait, chili crisp?
4: Yeah, it's...
0: I don't remember that ever being a thing.
4: Laogema is 100% a thing, and the dude who runs, I think it's the Momofuku guy, has been trying to, like, copyright chili crisp or...
0: That's one high-end restaurant with, like, five locations.
4: Well, and it's an indispensable condiment to half the world, and it's crazy to be like, oh, actually, I own this trade. Look, I can't get in the weeds about chili crisp today. I called people into
0: You
4: the
0: brought it up, Victor.
6: Yeah, but we have a specific time limit here.
4: We have a time limit. I brought up nostalgic food trends, and I wanted to have a fun trip around the table for real clickbait purposes of I would like to talk about some nostalgic flavors from some folks hanging out in the studio right now. What is a sort of passe thing that you find yourself exceptionally fond of?
5: Are we talking about specifically flavors or just anything related to food?
4: Food items, flavors, concepts. It's kind of free form at this point.
0: Oh, man.
5: Because an answer that immediately comes to mind is just the large buffet restaurants, like the K&W cafeteria.
0: We were literally just talking about buffets a couple days ago.
4: All right. Yeah. As far as the buffet restaurant, do you have a thing on the buffet that you try and go for, Mr. Coe?
5: I mean, we always went to these when I was a kid, so I do remember there was a restaurant. You probably remember this restaurant, AJ. It was in Boone called Peppers, and they had a salad bar that my mom absolutely loved. But when I was a kid, I didn't like salad, so I just like would get the croutons. I would just like stack my plate with croutons.
0: You know, as soon as you said like former restaurant Peppers, like 8,000 people in Chapel Hill's Spidey Sense just started tingling. It's like, Peppers.
5: This Peppers restaurant in Boone is still open, but they have a salad bar, which is no longer there. Boone also used to have a K&W cafeteria, which is no longer there, had a Golden Corral, which is no longer there. It was like buffets kind of had their moment in the early 2000s, but maybe COVID and some other factors put an end to that.
0: Actually, the salad bar specifically
4: salad bar is a good point. I don't know. I've got some real fond memories of going to K&W with my grandpa and having a Boston cream pie.
5: Boston Market too.
7: Pizza Hut. Original business model.
4: Yeah, it's not the same now, dude.
0: It's not the same pizza.
7: But
4: you know, that specific pan pizza from the olden days.
7: Yes. With the breadsticks.
4: With
7: red plastic cups.
4: Mm-hmm.
7: With the red and white.
4: And
7: hatch,
4: the Tiffany lamps.
7: Tiffany lamps, yep, red and white hatch, tablecloths. And with the green leather seats.
5: And you could get a personal pan pizza if you showed your reading
4: God
5: report.
4: God bless Book
0: yep,
4: It.
0: Yep. Yep. Book half, It, exactly.
4: Half the reason I am the man I am today is because of Book It. Book It was reading.
7: Yes. Well, I mean, the whole nostalgia thing for that caused them to try to bring that back a couple of years ago, where they were like, yeah, we're going to try to revert back to
0: Book It. Yeah.
7: The olden ways. And then it's not as good.
4: Yeah, it definitely fell pretty short.
5: Have you picked up on that trend where you can spy former Pizza Huts in the wild by the shape of their
0: roofs? Yeah, 100%.
7: I found a McDonald's in one time. Yeah. It was quite funny.
0: That's pretty cool. Well, salad bar number one, but I was also going to say, I had it in my head, and then you started talking about Pizza Huts that became McDonald's, and now it's fallen out of my head. Victor was, I got it. We had a trend segment about this not that long ago, but going to a non-fast food restaurant, a sit-down restaurant, and ordering actual fried chicken, bone-on, bone-in fried chicken.
5: You
0: like
5: can
0: the
5: still
0: fried
5: do that.
0: Chicken dinner. Well, yeah, you can still get a salad bar if you go to the right place, but it's not as common.
5: That's true.
4: I feel like a thing that is not quite nostalgic, but is definitely passe that I would like to see make a comeback would be baby veg. I know that was really popular in restaurants for a solid decade, but that's entirely gone now. But by that same token, I do, because I'm me, I can't just talk about things I like. I have to talk about things I dislike. The wedge salad deserves to die forever.
0: Only because of the blue cheese.
4: The blue cheese is fine. Just the concept of here's a block of lettuce is insane.
0: I like the block of lettuce.
4: Why?
0: I like the block of lettuce because the really dense stuff in the middle is my favorite part of the lettuce head.
4: The bitter white core is your favorite part?
0: 100%. Not like the hard white core, but the dense lettuce leaves around it. Like
4: gnawing
0: the immediate
4: on it
0: vicinity.
4: Like a cow, dude.
0: Victor, we've met.
4: You've
0: seen me eat.
7: Calling him a cow.
0: I gnaw on everything like a cow.
7: It's the most low-key insulting thing I've ever heard.
0: And I am proud of it, and that was not low-key, AJ. That was just a straight-up attempt at an insult, but I'm wearing that
4: honestly,
0: like a badge with pride.
4: I apologize. Co and AJ bring out the worst in me.
7: Oh, yeah, playboy.
0: That's what's trending out there in the world. More from everyone with the clean joke of the day in just a couple of minutes on 97.9. On the Hill. Now time for some music between now and then. So here's local music from Jonathan Bird, Mama, on 97.9 The Hill.

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6: I call him Shimp.
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5: We got some really good harmony on that groan. 7:59, your time. ABC News at the top of the hour coming up in just a few seconds, and then more of This Morning after that. 70 degrees in Chapel Hill with sunny skies. It's going to be sunny today with highs in the upper 80s. Same weather tomorrow and most of Saturday before clouds move in, giving way to rain starting on Sunday, and that rain will linger through pretty much all of next week. It's 8 o'clock.
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10: ABC News, I'm Sherry Preston. Fresh attacks across the Middle East. Jordan saying it had to shoot down several Iranian missiles. Kuwait says an Iranian strike hit a Chinese company, killing one person. And CENTCOM carrying out strikes overnight after President Trump declared,
11: "We're going to hit him very hard."
10: That military action, one of three options that Israeli Prime Minister Benjamin Netanyahu sees for the way forward. Netanyahu spoke with ABC's Lindsay Davis around the ways forward this week.
12: He's got basically three options. One, to indeed succeed making a deal. Two, to continue the blockade. Three, to take military action. Anything that will produce the end of Iran's nuclear program is what we want. That's our common goal. We talked about it.
10: Stock markets may be ready to rebound a bit after a day that saw the Dow sink by 1,100 points. Its worst sell-off in more than a year. Search teams looking for a 10-year-old swept away by floodwaters in northern New Jersey. This is ABC News. The fastest-growing Ebola outbreak in history has killed more than 1,500 people in eastern Congo, marking a 50% increase in just a week. Explosive new allegations against a popular Oscar winner. He is denying it strongly, but the accusations are there. Here's ABC's Kana Whitworth.
13: Jared Leto is facing new allegations of sexual misconduct from multiple women in the BBC documentary Jared Leto, Hollywood's Dark Secret. ABC has not independently verified these claims. Four of the women say they were teenagers when they met Leto, who was in his 30s and 40s. Leto denying the allegations, saying in a statement, "I have never sexually assaulted anyone in my entire life. These claims are absolutely and categorically false."
10: U-Haul is out with its mid-year statistics on who's moving where based on one-way rentals of trucks and trailers. Baby boomers are flocking to the Carolinas, according to the DIY moving company, while millennials and members of Gen X are headed to Texas and Florida. I'm Sherry Preston, ABC News.
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5: Good morning and happy Thursday. Time is 8:05. Temperature 70 degrees in Chapel Hill. Sunny skies out there. Enjoy that while we've got it. We've got it for a couple of days, but clouds are going to move in late Saturday, giving way to several days of rain in a row beginning on Sunday and running through most of next week. Real nice weather today, tomorrow, and again, most of Saturday, though. So enjoy it while we've got it. Highs in the upper 80s all 3 days with most sunny skies. Going to be with you this morning. Let's catch you up on local news as we start the hour, beginning with this week's top local government story, the decision by Orange County commissioners to appoint Ronnie Dossie to the board, filling the seat left vacant by James Hedda Bedford's death last month. Dossie has been on the Chapel Hill Carborough School Board for the last 11 years, and commissioners say that experience will be extremely valuable. Here's Board Chair Gene Hamilton.
24: Well, I am looking forward to her joining us. I mean, she has long experience on the school board, which I think is so important. Obviously, I had that experience coming in as a commissioner. I think it's valuable. James Hedda Bedford had that experience. The schools are a huge part of our budget, a huge part of what the community values. And so someone with that experience is really key, both because of their knowledge of the schools and how they run, but also that experience as a public official working with residents.
5: That's Gene Hamilton speaking there. Get the full conversation in the News on the Hill section of our website, chapelboro.com. Over now to campus, where the UNC Board of Trustees is set to meet in the Rizzo Center at 9 this morning following a round of committee sessions yesterday. Today's agenda includes a vote to move forward on a $70 million expansion for the Ackland Art Museum on Columbia Street, which would double its current size by adding 40,000 square feet. The board also authorized the museum to look into expanding a few years ago. That ultimately fell through, but university officials say this project is different. Here's UNC Chief Financial Officer Nate Nuffman.
25: This project and request is significantly different.
0: The previously contemplated project exceeded $100 million in total cost. It involved an uncertain funding plan that included a request for state funds, and it intended a much larger footprint. This project is smaller in scale and scope. It will be funded from 100% philanthropy. Also, a difference, we also have new campus and arts museum leadership, and that's really excited the donor base to support the new project. And the goal really is to revitalize and enhance the arts on campus more broadly and create a new front door to the campus. It's really about reprogramming that part of campus and creating an arts district in that area.
5: That's Nate Nuffman speaking there. Today's vote would authorize the Ackland to spend $1.5 million to study expansion options and begin looking for a designer. Down quickly to Chatham County, where the NNO reports residents are lining up to oppose a proposed natural gas pipeline. The energy company Enbridge is proposing the line, which would run from Siler City to Moncure, cutting just south of Pittsboro. Also in Chatham, the water company Tri River has lifted water restrictions in the southwestern part of the county after recent rains put the Siler City reservoir back up to 85% capacity. Tri River officials are still reminding everyone to use water wisely as the drought is still ongoing across North Carolina. Finally, back to campus, where progress continues on plans for the future Carolina North Campus on the site formerly occupied by Horace Williams Airport. An advisory group called the Carolina North Stakeholders Committee toured the site earlier this week. Here's committee member Anita Brown Graham of the UNC School of Government.
1: I think it's exciting. I think being here and feeling the sense of opportunity that exists at Carolina North has probably struck everyone as the once-in-a-lifetime, once-in-a-generation opportunity that it is for the campus and that it is for the towns of Carborough and Chapel Hill. Yeah, it's a win-win, right? This is a place where the campus will be able to manage its plant and movement growth. It's a place where it'll be able to better contribute to the high-demand industries of the region and the state. It's a place where it'll be able to house its students. And for the communities, those benefits are the same. The first thing we're going to do in our next meeting is talk a little bit about placemaking. What is the emotion that we want to be evoked when people, whether from campus or community, land in this space? And the university has hired a firm that is doing lots of focus groups, and we'll have a chance to hear the results of those focus groups. And I think that's going to start to make this feel real. Because right now, you can sense opportunity, but it might be pretty hard to see it, given that what we're looking at is open field.
5: That's Anita Brown Graham speaking there. 8:10 is your time here on 97.9 The Hill.
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5: And this traffic report is brought to you by the Chelsea Theater and the Timberline Shopping Center. Had an earlier accident at the intersection of 751 and Fayetteville Road this morning, a little ways south of I-40. That is still causing delays if you're approaching that intersection, especially if you're traveling north on 751 towards I-40. Better now than it was 30 minutes ago, but you still give yourself more time to get through that. If you're on I-40 eastbound, you'll see slow traffic through much of southern Durham from NC-54 over to 55. At 273 over to 278. A little bit of stop and go as you're getting close to Fayetteville Road, but otherwise it's moving just a little bit slow this morning. 40 westbound, slow from 540 over to Page Road, but that clears up quick. Durham Freeway traffic slow through the RTP until you're just past TW Alexander Drive in either direction, and traffic on Fordham Boulevard still a little bit slow right by Old Mason Farm Road near St. Thomas More. If you're seeing anything we're not reporting beyond that, send us a text when you're safe and off the road and tell us about it at 919-240-6000. 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This week, catch Hadestown the Musical, along with documentaries Mary Oliver, Saved by the Beauty of the World, and a remake, plus feature film The Invite. Also enjoy the popular Chelsea Classic series. Get showtimes and tickets at thechelseatheater.org. Got a pair of tickets to the Chelsea to give away in about a half an hour in the Impossible Quiz. So hang out with us later on this hour for that. 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Looking at 71 degrees now in Chapel Hill. Temperature beginning to pick up more and more. It's going to be a nice day today with sunny skies all day long and highs in the upper 80s this afternoon. Lows in the mid-60s tonight and then more of the same tomorrow. Mostly sunny with highs in the upper 80s to wrap up the week. Partly cloudy on Saturday with highs in the upper 80s yet again, but more clouds will be moving in later in the day, giving way to a rainy day on Sunday with thunderstorms likely in the mix, especially in the afternoon. That rain's going to continue off and on through pretty much all of next week. We got a good chance of rain Monday, Tuesday, Wednesday, and Thursday. So whole bunch of rain coming, which is good news to deal with the drought we've been dealing with. But if you got outdoor plans in the foreseeable future, you might want to try to get those in today, tomorrow, or Saturday before the rain really comes in on Sunday. 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Don't miss two Tony Award-winning stars live in Durham. Sutton Foster bringing her signature charm and unforgettable songs, and Renee Elise Goldsberry, the original Angelica Schuyler from Hamilton, delivers an extraordinary evening of music. 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Coming up next, we've got sports, including a Tar Heel women's basketball star who's heading overseas for some competition next month, plus an update on the Michael Lombardi situation in UNC football. That's next after this. Paperhand is proud to partner with 97.9 The Hill, WCHL, and ChapelBurro.com as they present their 26th annual show, The Wild Wisdom of the World, performing August 7th through September 27th at the Forest Theater in Chapel Hill. 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
5: Aaron K. coming at you from Chapel Hill Media Group Studios on East Franklin Street. It is time now to take a look at sports. UNC women's basketball star Gabby White is heading to China next month, playing friendly games for the Nigerian national team ahead of the FIBA Women's Basketball World Cup that's set to take place in Berlin in September. White is a Chapel Hill native who's coming back to town for her sophomore season after averaging 6 points a game as a freshman at Virginia. Turning now to football, we have a few more details on the situation involving UNC football general manager Michael Lombardi, who was put on paid administrative leave earlier this week. Inside Carolina is confirming earlier reports that the move stems from a human resources complaint from a former staff member. UNC policy says Lombardi's leave status can run for no more than 30 days, with his duties divided among several UNC staffers in the meantime. Carolina's first game is less than a month away, August 29th in Ireland, against TCU. And finally, in baseball, the Durham Bulls split two games of a doubleheader against Gwinnett last night, losing game 1-7-3, but coming back to win game 2-5-4. That home series continues tonight at 6:45.
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5: Thanks, Lloyd. 8:17 is your time. 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

state of mind, unifying your goals and working through the conflicts. The best thing that happened was meeting you, a messenger from God. I told you we were riding in the car that day, something special. The balance that evolves substance, it blossoms imagination. I listen to our love.

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1: And they just left all those cue cards lying around the alleyway and just walked off on their merry way. Bob Dylan there with Subterranean Homesick Blues. That's for all of you who went over to your Red Hat to try to see him earlier this week and got rained out. Did get Lucinda Williams in, though. Before that, His Golden Messenger with In the Middle of It off his new album, and Dream Root kicking off that set with Striden. 8:29 your time. Back in a minute with an update on weather. And then we've got Scott Washington with History Matters on the way out. After that.
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3: 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Here's one of them.

0: Town Commons. 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Movies on the green on the Southern Village lawn coming up in a couple of days. Right now, 72 degrees in Chapel Hill. We got sunny skies. It's going to be sunny all day with highs getting up into the upper 80s this afternoon. Overnight lows in the mid-60s tonight, and then mostly sunny for tomorrow with highs once again in the upper 80s to wrap up the week. Saturday should be similar. We'll have a few more clouds in the sky, but no rain, and temperatures will hold steady in the upper 80s. Sunday is when things change. We'll get a chance of rain moving into the area starting in the morning, but really picking up in the afternoon with thunderstorms in the mix. And once that rain arrives, it is going to stick around for several days. We got a good chance of rain, not just Sunday, but also Monday, Tuesday, Wednesday, and Thursday, pretty much all the way through next week. Temperatures holding steady in the 80s. And of course, we are still in a drought, so we do need all that rain. But if you got outdoor plans today, tomorrow, and Saturday are the days to get those in. 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

0: It is time now for History Matters. We are joined in the studio by the one, the only, Scott Washington, historian extraordinaire, to look back on this week in history. Good morning.
1: Well, good morning, Aaron. It's always a good day to talk about history, especially this week. August 2nd comes up this week, and it is the day that people began to sign the Declaration of Independence. And that's because in June, New York was kind of distracted because there had been an attempt on George Washington's life, and a plot was uncovered implicating the current governor of New York at that time, who was William Tryon. And if that name sounds familiar, he had been the former governor of North Carolina, right, who was also involved in some interesting things down here. So New York was waiting for instructions. Do we vote? Didn't hear anything. Finally, this gets resolved. New York comes on board on July 9th when they get the first copy, and they say, yes, absolutely. And then we've talked about this, but then
0: I'm just, it's interesting that New York dragged its heels and took extra time because the British government tried to kill George Washington. You would think that would make them more likely to want to declare independence.
1: Well, I think, I mean, I have not found the actual dashed line that says that, but that was the big event happening in the middle of June.
0: Right.
1: And I'm guessing it caused a good deal of consternation as to what was going on, who was involved, what was the amount of the conspiracy, and who, and because it involved one of George Washington's bodyguards, I would say that people in New York, apart from the royal government, were a little bit preoccupied by finding what they needed to do before they went any further.
0: Just a reminder of just how tumultuous that time was. Like, we think we live in tumultuous times.
1: Yes. Oh, how nice to put things in perspective.
0: Our time right now, maybe top 10 in American history, probably not even.
1: That's right. So August 2nd. So finally, the word gets down to Congress on the, it comes down to 15th. The 19th Congress says, we need to have everybody sign it, not just the president and the secretary, which was the earlier version. So an engrossed version, the one that we have seen with the handwriting and people's signatures, that goes to be put on parchment and then people to sign it. However, the interesting thing is there is a difference between the Declaration of Independence that was passed on July 4th and the one that they signed on August 2nd. And that's because by New York joining, then the wording was changed, just slightly tweaked. So it says the unanimous declaration, because now everyone's on board.
0: Right.
1: But then they said, no,

0: That was declared on July 4th. Well, maybe not quite, but yeah. Close enough.
1: Also interesting, we don't think about this, but I don't actually know. This is one part of the history that I don't really know. The 13 colonies that joined together and declared independence were not the only 13 British colonies. There were other colonies in Canada that we don't think about because we, like today, look at those two as being separate countries, but they really weren't at the time. So there were these Canadian colonies that did not join with the Continental Congress. And I don't actually know the story there. Like, were they invited? Were they invited and they said no? Were they not invited? Like, was there considered to be a distinction even then? I'm not sure.
0: I think so. I mean, that's a really good question. Maybe we should extend an invitation to people in Canada.
1: Yeah.
0: Now, but there was Vermont.
1: Maybe not so much that, but yeah.
0: Vermont in 1777 becomes an independent republic.
1: Right, right.
0: Because New York said, no, that's part of our land. Connecticut did too. But meanwhile, that was a group of people that also wanted.
1: Yeah, Vermont was kind of separate, but not really, because there were Vermonters who were fighting in the Revolution.
0: But as far as Canada goes, it's very peaceful while they become a Commonwealth. But that does not happen here in what we now know as the United States.
1: Interesting.
0: Yeah. Okay, here is something that comes up this week. In 1953, July 27th, the armistice of the Korean War. 30,000, almost 40,000 people die on the American side, several million on the Korean side, and that armistice still holds today. North Korea and South Korea is where we're at, an uneasy truce, but it's still holding. Interestingly enough, in 1952, there were four pilots, helicopter pilots, who flew the first transatlantic helicopter flight from the United States to Europe.
1: Wow.
0: And they were all veterans of the Korean War.
1: Interesting.
0: Used to flying long distance hazardous missions. And so they flew from Westover Air Force Base in Massachusetts and then to Maine and then to Labrador and finally to Iceland and from Iceland all the way to England after that.
1: I guess I didn't know that there had been a transatlantic helicopter flight. I don't think of helicopters as being like long jaunts in the air. But
0: That's exactly right. Which reminds me of another thing that people want to do this. Like, oh yeah, I bet I can do this. Like the Okinichi Speedway. Hey, that's the last track of the NASCAR racing series, but NASCAR has its roots in moonshiners saying, oh yeah, my car can outrun the law faster than yours.
1: Speaking with Scott Washington, History Matters. I got time for one more. What do we got?
0: Well, we would be remiss if we didn't mention Beatrix Potter this week, who was the author that we know of as Peter Rabbit. But before that, she had grown up in a nice upper middle class family and probably would never have heard of her. She had governesses and she has develops real interest in drawing with her younger brother, and they're drawing little animals and finally fungi. But believe it or not, the drawings she made of fungi, mycology, in the 1890s were so good they're still being referred to today. And she only writes about these little rabbits because one of her governesses, who's only 3 years older than her, who ends up having 8 children, one of the oldest, who is always getting sick, she runs out of things to write to him. And she says, all right, I'm going to write this little story. And that governess says, you know, this should be interesting. That was 1893. 1902, she can't get anyone to publish it because she's a woman. Talk about the kind of sexism. So she publishes it herself. Then suddenly there's interest. Not only is she a savvy and a brilliant writer of the stories and illustrators, but she's a really incredible marketer, and she's the first person who really begins to market characters and merchandising that builds a whole kind of empire, the money of which she develops and puts into land in the English kingdom, so that is in the public trust now and is benefiting future generations because of her love of nature and love of good stories.
1: And that is how history matters. Scott Washington, thank you so much.
0: Thank you, Aaron.
1: 8:40 is your time. I got some music for you coming up next after this on 97.9 The Hill.
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0: as Twilark there with The Deeper I Fall. Twilark's based out of Raleigh. They got a new album coming out called Never Learned the Tide, which is releasing in September, and that song is one of the lead singles off of it. 8:45 is your time here on 97.9 The Kill. Coming up in just a couple of minutes, we've got the Impossible Quiz, a couple tickets to the Chelsea Theater to give away for the first caller in with the right answer to today's trivia question. But first,
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0: This traffic report is brought to you by the School of Rock Chapel Hill. Heading out on the roadways, still got a little bit of a delay from that earlier accident at the intersection of 751 and Fayetteville Road, way south of I-40. It's affecting traffic mostly if you're traveling north on 751 in the direction of I-40, heading north from Chatham County and O'Kelly Chapel Road. You're going to see some delays until you get past Fayetteville Road, so give yourself more time there. Otherwise, just your usual stuff. Got some traffic still lingering on 40 eastbound between 751 and NC 55. Durham freeway traffic still a little slow until you get to TW Alexander Drive. If you're on I-40 over by RDU Airport, you'll see traffic in both directions heading away from Airport Boulevard for a little while. It's moving, it's just slow. And if you're sticking around Chapel Hill Carrboro, still a little bit lingering on Fordham Boulevard right by Old Mason Farm Road near St. Thomas More. 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Currently 74 degrees in Chapel Hill Carrboro now with the temperature picking up. Sun still rising. It's going to be a nice day. Sunny skies all day long with highs in the upper 80s this afternoon. Lows in the mid-60s tonight, and then same weather for tomorrow. Mostly sunny with highs in the upper 80s on Friday to wrap up the work week. Get you into the weekend. Saturday should be all right. We'll have some clouds moving in, but it will be a rain-free day and temperature will hold steady in the upper 80s. Sunday, though, is when things change. We'll start to get some rain in the forecast in the morning, and then the chance of rain really picks up on Sunday afternoon. Thunder showers possible in the mix as well, and that rain is going to stick around off and on all the way through next week. We got likely rain on Sunday, Monday, Tuesday, Wednesday, and Thursday. Temperatures holding in the 80s all the way through, but you will definitely want the umbrellas in a few days. 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Celebrate 250 years. Here's the classic way with a nice cold Coke. 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Celebrate the moment. Drink in America with Coca-Cola. All right, it's time now for the Impossible Quiz. Your chance to win a pair of movie tickets to a local theater right here in Chapel Hill. All you have to do is be the first caller in with the correct answer to our trivia question of the day. Today, we're giving away two tickets to the Chelsea Theater, located in Timberline Shopping Center, showing award-winning independent films, thought-provoking documentaries, and classic movies from around the world. With a selection of beer and wine and the best popcorn in Chapel Hill, find out what's showing at thechelseatheater.org. They got the new Hadestown musical film up on screen this week, among others. We have got a question today for you about famous cats. That's our topic this week. I'll tell you about a cat. You answer the question. If you do that first before anyone else, you'll get those two tickets to the Chelsea. 919-929-9245 is going to be the number to call. That is 919-929-9245. Get by your phones and get ready. Today, even though cats can't talk, I'm going to ask you a question that requires you to know a little bit something about the history of the English language. There is a statue in central London dedicated to Hodge, the beloved cat of what famous 18th century Englishman who's best known for writing the first comprehensive dictionary of the English language? Question again. There is a statue in central London dedicated to Hodge, the beloved cat of what famous 18th century Englishman, best known for writing the first comprehensive English language dictionary? If you think you know, if you got a guess, give me a call. 919-929-9245 is the number. It's 929-WCHL if you're looking at the letters. First right answer gets two tickets to the Chelsea. Time now for this week's Hometown Hero, brought to you by the Omax Gardner Foundation. This week's Hometown Hero is Mike Naglich of Eflin, who's gearing up for a major endeavor for a good cause, a trip to Ukraine in late October to deliver needed supplies for residents in the war zone.
2: It's something that makes a real contribution and is worthwhile.
0: He's making the journey in conjunction with a UK-based nonprofit called Convoy for Ukraine, which has been active since the war began.
2: They've had over 500 volunteers. They've delivered almost 300 vehicles in 24 convoys.
0: What do they bring?
2: Vehicles like SUVs, trucks. Ambulances are highly prized.
0: It's a refurbished ambulance that Mike Naglich will be bringing. He's purchased it already with his own funds, and he's got a GoFundMe now to help offset some of the costs.
2: They also always try and bring along things like generators, medical supplies, food, blankets. And they try and pack up the vehicles to the gills. You know, as much stuff as they can take, they take. I think they try and make every convoy count as much as possible.
0: That's really impressive. I know a lot of us care deeply about the situation in Ukraine. Not many of us would be willing or able to take that big step in going there.
2: I just felt an opportunity I've really been looking for some time to do something other than just give money. I mean, that's important, but it's a way to actually be there and experience really what is an important point in history.
0: Mike Naglich is a retired nurse with a long career of heroic efforts around the world. He worked in Honduras. He and his wife Joanne worked with Native Americans in Navajo country and in Alaska.
2: But I think this will stand out for me as being one of the most interesting experiences I will have ever had in my life. You know, I was in the military a long time ago, and to me this is going to be like some experiences I had in the military where you just kind of get launched into the unknown.
0: Learn more about Convoy for Ukraine and the work they do by visiting their website, convoyforukraine.com, the number four there. And you can visit our website, chapelboro.com, to get a link to the GoFundMe. And thanks, congratulations, and safe travels to Mike Naglich, this week's Hometown Hero.
2: Whatever it is, it's going to be good, no matter what happens. I just got to be open to do my part and just let the experience kind of unfold.
0: 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We thank them for their generous support of our Hometown Hero program all summer long. 8:53 your time, and congrats to Amy Holmes, first in with the right answer to today's trivia question. Looking for the 18th century Englishman who's best known for writing the first comprehensive dictionary of the English language. There's a statue in the middle of London dedicated to his favorite cat, Hodge. But we're not asking about Hodge, we're asking about the guy. Samuel Johnson is the author of that dictionary. Samuel Johnson, the right answer. Congrats to Amy, you got two tickets to the Chelsea Theater. We'll have two tickets to the Lumina Theater in Southern Village up for grabs on our next installment of the Impossible Quiz tomorrow. It's 8:54.
3: 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I'm Kelly Hunter, Public Information Officer for the City of Mebane, and it is my pleasure to visit with Aaron Keck on the second Thursday of each month at 7:30 a.m. Join us and hear for yourself why Mebane is such a great place to live, work, and play. 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
1: And that's going to do it for me here on this morning. Andy coming in with the morning grind in just a couple of minutes. 75 degrees in Chapel Hill with sunny skies. Going to be sunny today with highs in the upper 80s. Similar weather tomorrow and Saturday before rain starts coming in on Sunday. Have a good one. It's 9 o'clock.
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3: ABC News, I'm Sherry Freston. Attacks from both sides in the Middle East with the U.S. striking Iranian targets and Iran hitting back. ABC News senior political correspondent Rachel Scott is at the White House.
4: The U.S. launching retaliatory strikes against Iran. The Pentagon calling it a powerful response after the regime targeted American forces in the region.
5: We're going to be hitting them very hard because it's our turn to hit them. They know it's coming. They're asking us not to do it.
4: The war only escalating across the Middle East. Two ships, one owned by the U.S., were hit in an apparent drone strike off Egypt's coast.
3: Jordan this morning says it shot down five Iranian missiles. One apparently got through in Kuwait, hitting a building, killing one person. Oil prices have dropped a bit. Brent crude now trading at just under $90 a barrel. Wall Street is looking to rebound after yesterday's huge sell-off following the Dow's worst day in more than a year. Stock futures are pointing to a higher opening this morning at the bell. This is ABC News. With just weeks until the fall semester begins, hundreds of prospective students at Howard University remain in limbo. The school says it unenrolled more than 500 freshmen who missed tuition and financial aid deadlines last week. Many of the incoming students say they never received notifications of the critical July 10th deadline until it had already passed. However, interim Howard president Dr. Wayne Frederick says,
6: I can imagine the enormous pressure it puts puts everyone under. The reality is, though, over 2,200 students and families did exactly what we expected them to do and followed the policies and procedures and met the deadline, which means that I feel that our communication was pretty comprehensive.
3: A public library in coastal Australia has had a book returned 150 years late. A man recently found it during home renovations. If they had charged the fine, which they won't, it would have been more than $19,000. Sherry Preston, ABC News.
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0: Good morning. Thanks for listening to The Morning Grind, where the vibes are chill and the coffee's hot. I'm Andrew Stuckey. I'm going to get both of those things started now with some Pete's Coffee and some Pink Floyd. This is Saint Tropez on The Morning Grind.

0: Ah, beautiful day. I'd call it perfect, but it's missing something, don't you think? Ah, there it is. This morning just wasn't complete until your first cup of coffee, right? Yeah, there's nothing quite like a steaming cup full of an addictive drug in the morning.
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0: Hotel Fiction there with Margot. Before that, we had local music from Watch House. Hey, did you know that the Eno Arts Mill is reopening after their year-long recovery from Tropical Storm Chantal last July? They're having a big event on Friday, August 7th. It's going to be from 6 to 9 p.m. Liquid Pleasure is going to be there. It's going to be great. You should check it out. Right now, we've got some community partners and more Morning Grind music coming up.
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2: 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Trinitite is that governance layer that sits between companies and their AI businesses, turning that AI liability into a managed asset.
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0: That's Lainey Jones with If Life Is. I'm Andrew Stuckey, and I'm going to take a quick look at our weather forecast right now. Supposed to get up to 88 degrees later today, down to 62 tonight, so we're cooling off properly, but we will be cresting 90 for the next couple of days after that. 91 Friday, 90 on Saturday, and then some thunderstorms coming our way again on Sunday. Coming our way right now, some Bombadil. This is Green Feelings.
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0: Hey there, this is Henry Taylor, and here's what you can find on chapelboro.com today. The American Red Cross is calling for immediate blood donations from Orange County residents, declaring a national blood crisis for the second time in history as donations have fallen to a four-year summer low. 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Over in sports, the UNC women's basketball program has added two more games to its non-conference schedule for the 2026-2027 season. The Tar Heels will face Texas Tech and Alabama as a part of the WBCA Showcase in Orlando this November. Check out our article for all of the details on those games. And in our Town Square section, check out the latest Viewpoints column. This time, it's a perspective from Rashkus Elementary parent Colin Robb and why he thinks Glenwood's STEAM Squared program joining Rashkus could be a good outcome. It's all on chapelboro.com.
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0: Now for your local news, I'm Aaron Keck. This week's top local story has been the decision by Orange County Commissioners to appoint Ronnie Dossey to the board, filling the seat left vacant by Jamesetta Bedford's death last month. Dossey has been on the Chapel Hill Carborough School Board for the last 11 years, and Board Chair Gene Hamilton says that experience will be extremely valuable.
1: The schools are a huge part of our budget, a huge part of what the community values, and so someone with that experience is really key, both because of their knowledge of the schools and how they run, but also that experience as a public official working with residents.
0: Gene Hamilton speaking there. Ronnie Dossey is slated to take her oath of office sometime next month. Meanwhile, on campus, the UNC Board of Trustees is meeting today following a round of committee sessions yesterday. Today's agenda includes a vote to move forward on a $70 million expansion for the Ackland Art Museum on Columbia Street, which would double its current size by adding 40,000 square feet. The board also authorized the museum to look into expanding a few years ago. That ultimately fell through, but university officials say this project is different. Here's UNC Chief Financial Officer Nate Nuffman.
2: The previously contemplated project exceeded $100 million in total cost. It involved an uncertain funding plan that included a request for state funds and an intended a much larger footprint. This project is smaller in scale and scope. It will be funded from 100% philanthropy. We also have new campus and arts museum leadership, and that's really excited the donor base to support the new project. And the goal really is to revitalize and enhance the arts on campus more broadly and create a new front door to the campus. It's really about reprogramming that part of campus and creating an arts district in that area.
0: That's Nate Nuffman speaking there. Today's vote would authorize the Ackland to spend $1.5 million to study expansion options and begin looking for a designer. Find more local news on chapelboro.com. With your hometown headlines, I'm Aaron Keck.
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0: Every day for the last 10 years, Loretta there has been giving me a large black coffee. Today she gives me a large black coffee, only it's got sugar. A lot of sugar. I just came back to complain.
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0: from the local music catalog. That's Vivian Riley asking, is it all over? Before that, we had Chris Acker. And right now, we've got some community partners.
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John Batiste picking up the pace significantly there on I Need You. We had Elliott Smith before that. Don't worry, the National's going to bring that pace right back down here on Terrible Love. Will I go refill my coffee just ahead of 10 o'clock here on The Morning Grind?

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10: ABC News, I'm Sherry Preston. The prices we're paying, 3.7% higher in June compared to last year. It's according to the gauge favored by the Fed, which just voted to hold interest rates steady, but three Fed governors eyeing inflation voted to boost the rates. The first look at America's economy from April through June shows sluggish growth. GDP up by an annual rate of just 1.5%. It was over 2% earlier this year. Meantime, more attacks in the Middle East.
11: A heavy wave of American airstrikes on Iran, the first in nearly a week. Central Command saying dozens of military targets were hit, including command centers, missile facilities, and maritime capabilities.
10: ABC's Karen Hua in D.C. Jordan this morning saying it intercepted five Iranian missiles. Actor George Clooney now says he and his family were among the hundreds of thousands of people who had to evacuate ahead of raging wildfires in France. Tens of thousands have been given the okay to return home. This is ABC News. President Trump on Wednesday announcing a $22 billion plan to renovate Washington Dulles International Airport. It'll include the removal of people movers that have been around for years, but according to travelers like Jay Storms, just aren't efficient at all.
12: The different terminals out here, the ones that aren't attached by the train, you get on these big buses that look like something from the 1960s, I don't know, sci-fi or something, and they run you from across the airport over to the main terminal. They seem to work pretty well, but it The problem with them is when it's really busy here, you'll have lines of people backed up trying to get on these things.
10: Both Apple and Amazon report their earnings after the closing bell today. Amazon just surpassing Walmart as the world's largest company, according to Forbes. And this will be Tim Cook's last earnings call as Apple CEO. Sherry Preston, ABC News.
13: That'll be $84.52.
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23: Andrew Stuckey here with you for the Morning Grind. I've got a fresh cup of coffee. I've got a bunch of music in the often acoustic and usually low-key category for our Morning Grind listening. I'm going to start that off with a classic from the Eels now. 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

0: Frank Turner with Be More Kind here on The Morning Grind. We've got some community partners, then some Caroline Spence coming up.
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Caroline Spence with the song Mary Oliver here on The Morning Grind. Going to dip into the local catalog now for some Rachel Despard with Upside Down.

0: upcoming events in our community. Local officials are asking for your input as they discuss the future of the 11-mile rail line from I-85 through Carrboro to Chapel Hill that currently brings coal to UNC's cogen plant on Cameron Avenue. New study is looking at different possibilities for the line, including public transit or a bike and pedestrian trail. And there are several upcoming community workshops where you can offer your feedback. Next one is Saturday, August 1st from 10 a.m. to noon at Morris Grove Elementary School. Everyone's invited to that. Meanwhile, in Chatham County, if you want to know more about the experience of living in poverty, the Chatham Community Library is hosting a poverty simulation event Monday, August 3rd from 9:30 to 12:30. 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And mark your calendars for Friday, August 7th and head to Hillsboro to help Orange County celebrate the reopening of the Eno Arts Mill after recovering from Chantal. Party from 6 to 9 p.m. with live music from Liquid Pleasure. Get more information on the local events calendar page on chapelboro.com.
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0: Now for your local news, I'm Aaron Keck. This week's top local story has been the decision by Orange County commissioners to appoint Ronnie Dossey to the board, filling the seat left vacant by Jamesetta Bedford's death last month. Dossey has been on the Chapel Hill Carborough School Board for the last 11 years, and Board Chair Gene Hamilton says that experience will be extremely valuable.
1: The schools are a huge part of our budget, a huge part of what the community values. And so someone with that experience is really key, both because of their knowledge of the schools and how they run, but also that experience as a public official working with residents.
0: Gene Hamilton speaking there. Ronnie Dossey is slated to take her oath of office sometime next month. Meanwhile, on campus, the UNC Board of Trustees is meeting today following a round of committee sessions yesterday. Today's agenda includes a vote to move forward on a $70 million expansion for the Ackland Art Museum on Columbia Street, which would double its current size by adding 40,000 square feet. The board also authorized the museum to look into expanding a few years ago. That ultimately fell through, but university officials say this project is different. Here's UNC Chief Financial Officer Nate Nuffman.
2: The previously contemplated project exceeded $100 million in total cost. It involved an uncertain funding plan that included a request for state funds and it intended a much larger footprint. This project is smaller in scale and scope. It will be funded from 100% philanthropy. We also have new campus and arts museum leadership, and that's really excited the donor base to support the new project. And the goal really is to revitalize and enhance the arts on campus more broadly and create a new front door to the campus. It's really about reprogramming that part of campus and creating an arts district in that area.
0: That's Nate Nuffman speaking there. Today's vote would authorize the Ackland to spend $1.5 million to study expansion options and begin looking for a designer. Find more local news on chapelboro.com. With your hometown headlines, I'm Aaron Keck.
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0: That's Huff a Moose doing Buy You a Ring. I'm Andrew Stuckey. I've got just one song left before Jordan comes in to blow the doors off of this place with the record shop. And I'm going to have the doors nice and cozily secured here with a Bob Dylan acoustic track from the 60s. And then we'll start the rock and roll in earnest. This is Don't Think Twice, It's All Right. Enjoy the rest of your Thursday, and I'll see you at 2 for Indie with Andy.
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1: ABC News, I'm Sherry Preston. The United States and Iran firing barrages of missiles at one another as hopes for a quick resolution to the war dim.
2: Sources say the president initially held off on a massive attack to pursue diplomatic talks, repeatedly claiming Iran wanted to make a deal. But all of that was upended when Iran launched an attempted surprise attack on U.S. forces based in Jordan.
1: ABC's Rachel Scott. A new estimate from Moody's Analytics shows a typical American household has spent an extra $672 in gas, diesel, home heating, and jet fuel expenses since the start of the Iran war. Last month, the Fed's preferred gauge on inflation, the personal consumption expenditure, shows a 3.7% jump in prices year over year. The U.S. economy expanding at a sluggish 1.5% pace from April through June. France giving the go-ahead for 84,000 evacuees forced out of their homes from a monster wildfire to return. This is ABC News. Public mistrust about privacy is growing against automated license plate readers, or ALPRs, and one of the companies that runs them. ABC's Jim Ryan has more.
3: Flock is the biggest of the ALPR companies, and its CEO understands the public's privacy concerns, but
4: once they understand what the technology actually does,
3: Flock's Garrett Langley says,
4: most people go, this makes a lot of sense. I want my kids to be safe.
3: The latest headwind facing his company is coming from Washington. Congressman Thomas Massie of Kentucky plans to introduce legislation to defund any police department that uses license plate reading cameras. Jim Ryan, ABC News.
1: The sentencing hearing is now underway for Colin Gray, who was convicted of second-degree murder and involuntary manslaughter for giving his son the semi-automatic weapon used to kill four people at Appalachie High School in Georgia 2 years ago. Gray is one of a handful of American parents who've been criminally charged after their children carried out school shootings, his charges the most serious. I'm Sherry Preston, ABC News.
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0: Welcome into the Record Shop. Happy Thursday. I'm Jordan Vile. 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And once you're there, you can go where the evening takes you with plenty of amazing options to walk to close by. I'll be back after a couple songs to highlight one of those businesses for you. But first, let's get started with the music. I've got a local artist to kick us off. This is Super Nintendo with Sporting Life.

That was even better than The Real Thing by U2 on The Record Shop. I'm Jordan Vile. 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It's a great spot to catch all the games. 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This is Fastball with The Way.

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That was All That You Are by Ray Bull on The Record Shop. I'm Jordan Bile. It's going to be another beautiful sunny day today. The high today is going to be in the upper 80s with the low in the low 60s. Tomorrow is going to be pretty similar with the high temperature in the low 90s. Let's get back into the music with another local artist. 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
1: 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The American Red Cross is calling for immediate blood donations from Orange County residents, declaring a national blood crisis for the second time in history as donations have fallen to a four-year summer low. 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Over in sports, the UNC women's basketball program has added two more games to its non-conference schedule for the 2026-2027 season. The Tar Heels will face Texas Tech and Alabama as a part of the WBCA Showcase in Orlando this November. Check out our article for all of the details on those games. And in our Town Square section, check out the latest Viewpoints column. This time, it's a perspective from Rashkus Elementary parent Colin Robb and why he thinks Glenwood's STEAM Squared program joining Rashkus could be a good outcome. It's all on chapelboro.com.
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0: Board of Trustees is meeting today following a round of committee sessions yesterday. Today's agenda includes a vote to move forward on a $70 million expansion for the Ackland Art Museum on Columbia Street, which would double its current size by adding 40,000 square feet. The board also authorized the museum to look into expanding a few years ago. That ultimately fell through, but university officials say this project is different. Here's UNC Chief Financial Officer Nate Nuffman.
1: The previously contemplated project exceeded $100 million in total cost. It involved an uncertain funding plan that included a request for state funds and it intended a much larger footprint. This project is smaller in scale and scope. It will be funded from 100% philanthropy. We also have new campus and arts museum leadership, and that's really excited the donor base to support the new project. And the goal really is to revitalize and enhance the arts on campus more broadly and create a new front door to the campus. It's really about reprogramming that part of campus and creating an arts district in that area.
0: That's Nate Nuffman speaking there. Today's vote would authorize the Ackland to spend $1.5 million to study expansion options and begin looking for a designer. Find more local news on chapelboro.com. 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

was another local artist, Whoop, with What I Want on the Record Shop. I'm Jordan Bile. Orange County is celebrating the reopening of the Eno Arts Mill after a long recovery from Tropical Storm Chantal last year. The grand reopening is set for Friday, August 7th, with a party from 6 to 9 p.m. featuring live music from Liquid Pleasure. It's time for some more music in the Record Shop. This is Girl in Red with Too Much.

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That's one of my favorite bands, Nirvana, with In Bloom on the Record Shop. I'm Jordan Vile. That's about all I have time for in the first hour of the Record Shop, but I'm going to be sticking with you with more great music after ABC News at the top of next hour. To close out the first hour of the show, let's hear one more song. This is Yebo with Earth, Wind, and California. Earth, Wind.

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1: 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Local officials are asking for your input as they discuss the future of the 11-mile rail line from I-85 through Carrboro to Chapel Hill that currently brings coal to UNC's cogen plant on Cameron Avenue. 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And there are several upcoming community workshops where you can offer your feedback. Next one is Saturday, August 1st from 10 a.m. to noon at Morris Grove Elementary School. Everyone's invited to that. Meanwhile, while in Chatham County, if you want to know more about the experience of living in poverty, the Chatham Community Library is hosting a poverty simulation event Monday, August 3rd from 9:30 to 12:30. 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And mark your calendars for Friday, August 7th and head to Hillsboro to help Orange County celebrate the reopening of the Eno Arts Mill after recovering from Chantal. Party from 6 to 9 p.m. with live music from Liquid Pleasure. 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
1: ABC News, I'm Sherry Preston. The U.S. economy expanded at a sluggish 1.5% pace from April through June. Consumer spending up as prices rose. The Fed's preferred rate of inflation, personal consumption expenditure, showing it grew at 3.7%, at pace since June from a year ago. One of the things we're all paying more for these days, energy. Here's ABC's Elizabeth Schulze.
2: A new estimate this morning from Moody's Analytics shows that the typical American household has now spent an extra $672 in gas, diesel, home heating, and jet fuel expenses combined since the start of the Iran war. GasBuddy's also predicting that drivers will see the highest prices for the month of August on record.
1: The U.S. and Iran exchanging barrages of missiles once again overnight. Members of the European Football Association agreeing to jointly boycott FIFA competitions in the future in protest of a new private equity plan for the World Cup would be run by Jared Kushner's brother. This is ABC News. Buttoning down D.C. for the upcoming Grand Prix, the Freedom 250 IndyCar race scheduled to take place around the National Mall next month, and they're getting ready for it. Here's ABC's Dave Packer.
3: As IndyCars circle Washington, D.C.'s most famous monuments on the weekend of August 22nd and 23rd, security will be dialed up to 11.
4: You're going to see a very high level of uniform presence throughout the city and around this event.
3: Secret Service Deputy Director Matthew Quinn.
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4: We're all on the same plan to make sure that this event goes off as safely and successfully as possible.
3: Dave Packer, ABC News.
1: Almost a year after Matt Damon won $1 million on Who Wants to Be a Millionaire, his OG bestie Ben Affleck did the same. The final question was about the names of pardoned Thanksgiving turkeys. His money will go to the Eastern Congo Initiative. I'm Sherry Preston, ABC News.
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7: 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I'm Jordan Bile. 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

That was Tracy Chapman with Telling Stories on The Record Shop. I'm Jordan Bile. 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

That was local artist The Onlys with Roll On Buddy on the Record Shop. I'm Jordan Bile. UNC's Ackland Art Museum is preparing for a $70 million expansion and has earned early spending authority for the project. 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It's time for some more music in the Record Shop. I can't wait to get into this next song. I love this band. This is Green Day with When I Come Around.

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1: 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The American Red Cross is calling for immediate blood donations from Orange County residents, declaring a national blood crisis for the second time in history as donations have fallen to a four-year summer low. 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The Tar Heels will face Texas Tech and Alabama as a part of the WBCA Showcase in Orlando this November. 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And in our Town Square section, check out the latest Viewpoints column. This time, it's a perspective from Rashkus Elementary parent Colin Robb and why he thinks Glenwood's STEAM Squared program joining Rashkus could be a good outcome. It's all on chapelboro.com.
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2: Now for your local news, I'm Aaron Keck. This week's top local story has been the decision by Orange County Commissioners to appoint Ronnie Dossey to the board, filling the seat left vacant by James Zeta Bedford's death last month. Dossey has been on the Chapel Hill Carrboro School Board for the last 11 years, and Board Chair Gene Hamilton says that experience will be extremely valuable.
3: The schools are a huge part of our budget, a huge part of what the community values. And so someone with that experience is really key, both because of their knowledge of the schools and how they run, but also that experience as a public official working with residents.
2: Gene Hamilton speaking there. Ronnie Dossey is slated to take her oath of office sometime next month. Meanwhile, on campus, the UNC Board of Trustees is meeting today following a round of committee sessions yesterday. Today's agenda includes a vote to move forward on a $70 million expansion for the Ackland Art Museum on Columbia Street, which would double its current size by adding 40,000 square feet. The board also authorized the museum to look into expanding a few years ago. That ultimately fell through, but university officials say this project is different. Here's UNC Chief Financial Officer Nate Nuffman.
4: The previously contemplated project exceeded $100 million in total cost. It involved an uncertain funding plan that included a request for state funds and it intended a much larger footprint. This project is smaller in scale and scope. It will be funded from 100% philanthropy. We also have new campus and arts museum leadership, and that's really excited the donor base to support the new project. And the goal really is to revitalize and enhance the arts on campus more broadly and create a new front door to the campus. It's really about reprogramming that part of campus and creating an arts district in that area.
2: That's Nate Nuffman speaking there. Today's vote would authorize the Ackland to spend $1.5 million to study expansion options and begin looking for a designer. Find more local news on chapelboro.com. 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

That was Josh Ritter with To the Dogs or Whoever on the Record Shop. I'm Jordan Pyle. 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Let's get back into the music with I'm Sorry Maria by Layla Ibrahimi.

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That was local artist Joseph Terrell with Cowboy Movie on the Record Shop. I'm Jordan Bile. That's all I have time for in the second hour of the Record Shop, but there's plenty more great music still to come in the final hour of the show after ABC News at the top of next hour. To close out this second hour, let's hear one more song. This is Liam Kazar with The Word, The War.

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1: 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And mark your calendars for Friday, August 7th and head to Hillsboro to help Orange County celebrate the reopening of the Eno Arts Mill after recovering from Chantal. 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
10: ABC News, I'm Wayne Cabot. A Washington surprise, President Trump now saying he may pull the nomination of Todd Blanche for Attorney General until the two men blocking the vote in the Senate, John Cornyn and Tom Tillis, are out of office in January. Cornyn lost a primary bid for re-election and tells ABC's Jay O'Brien he remains a no vote because Blanche hasn't fully abandoned the compensation fund that President Trump wants.
11: Well, I like to think that, in matters of principle like this, that my position would be the same, but obviously provides a measure of political freedom.
10: The war is widening. Iran firing missiles for a second straight day into Jordan and into Kuwait, where a strike killed a person. Iran's proxy suspected of drone attacks on ships off Egypt and into Saudi Arabia. Poland's prime minister says a Russian cruise missile left a giant crater in eastern Poland. The missile apparently was intended to hit a target in Ukraine. This is ABC News. More about the allegations against the actor Jared Leto from ABC's Hannah Battah.
12: Explosive allegations against Jared Leto, who won an Oscar for his role in Dallas Buyers Club. He starred in a string of Hollywood movies, including Tron: Ares and Masters of the Universe. But now he faces new allegations of sexual misconduct from multiple women who spoke to the BBC in the documentary Jared Leto, Hollywood's Dark Secret. ABC News has not independently verified these claims. Four of the women say they were teenagers when they met Leto, who was in his 30s and 40s.
10: He denies the allegations and has not been charged with a crime. There'll soon be a new way to get your food delivered faster from the air. DoorDash has approval from the FAA to begin its own drone delivery service and built its own aircraft. No timeline yet. Public outcry has some communities pulling the plug on automated license plate readers, but despite that, 100,000 plus of these AI cameras are in all 50 states. Wayne Cabot, ABC News.
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20: 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I'm Jordan Bile. 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Let's get it started with a local artist. 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

That was the Lemon Twigs with I Just Can't Get Over Losing You on the Record Shop. I'm Jordan Bile. It's time for a concert ticket giveaway. Underground music legends Quicksand and Bane are joining forces for an unforgettable night of heavy music. These two veteran bands are co-headlining a gig at Motorco in Durham on Tuesday, August 4th. Quicksand are pioneers of the post-hardcore movement, helping shape the sound of alternative and heavy music while inspiring countless artists who followed. Bane have built a lasting legacy in hardcore through their powerful live shows, passionate performances, and reputation as one of the most respected bands in the scene. Opener Soul Blind will kick things off with their blend of shoegaze and grunge. We have one pair of tickets to give away over a $70 value, courtesy of our friends at Ann Morrigan Presents. Text Bane to 919-240-6000 right now to be entered to win. That's B-A-N-E to 919-240-6000. Let's get back into the music with Eliza McLam, Doing Fine.

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1: 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The Tar Heels will face Texas Tech and Alabama as a part of the WBCA Showcase in Orlando this November. 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This time, it's a perspective from Rashkus Elementary parent Colin Robb and why he thinks Glenwood's STEAM Squared program joining Rashkus could be a good outcome. 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
1: Now for your local news, I'm Aaron Keck. This week's top local story has been the decision by Orange County commissioners to appoint Ronnie Dossie to the board, filling the seat left vacant by James Zeta Bedford's death last month. Dossie has been on the Chapel Hill Carrboro School Board for the last 11 years, and board chair Gene Hamilton says that experience will be extremely valuable.
2: The schools are a huge part of our budget, a huge part of what the community values. And so someone with that experience is really key, both because of their knowledge of the schools and how they run, but also that experience as a public official working with residents.
1: Gene Hamilton speaking there. Ronnie Dossie is slated to take her oath of office sometime next month. Meanwhile, on campus, the UNC Board of Trustees is meeting today following a round of committee sessions yesterday. Today's agenda includes a vote to move forward on a $70 million expansion for the Ackland Art Museum on Columbia Street, which would double its current size by adding 40,000 square feet. The board also authorized the museum to look into expanding a few years ago. That ultimately fell through, but university officials say this project is different. Here's UNC Chief Financial Officer Nate Nuffman.
3: The previously contemplated project exceeded $100 million in total cost. It involved an uncertain funding plan that included a request for state funds and it intended a much larger footprint. This project is smaller in scale and scope. It will be funded from 100% philanthropy. We also have new campus and arts museum leadership, and that's really excited the donor base to support the new project. And the goal really is to revitalize and enhance the arts on campus more broadly and create a new front door to the campus. It's really about reprogramming that part of campus and creating an arts district in that area.
1: That's Nate Nuffman speaking there. Today's vote would authorize the Ackland to spend $1.5 million to study expansion options and begin looking for a designer. Find more local news on chapelboro.com. 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

That was Spin the Black Circle by Pearl Jam on the Record Shop. I'm Jordan Bile. 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

That was Sugar We're Going Down by Fall Out Boy. And before that, we heard Blink 182 and Robert Smith with All of This on the Record Shop. I'm Jordan Bile, and unfortunately, my time with you has come to a close. It's time for me to step aside and pass the mic off to Andy for Indy with Andy and News on the Hill after that. To close out the Record Shop today, I've got time for one more song. This is Sum 41 with Fat Lip.

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1: 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Everyone's invited to that. Meanwhile, in Chatham County, if you want to know more about the experience of living in poverty, the Chatham Community Library is hosting a poverty simulation event Monday, August 3rd from 9:30 to 12:30. 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And mark your calendars for Friday, August 7th and head to Hillsborough to help Orange County celebrate the reopening of the Eno Arts Mill after recovering from Chantal. Party from 6 to 9 p.m. with live music from Liquid Pleasure. 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
9: ABC News, I'm Wayne Cabot. Just in the sentence, 15 years for the Georgia dad who gave his son the rifle used to kill two students and two teachers at Appalachia High School in 2024. Colin Gray had faced 80 years in prison. A requested letter is holding up the nomination of President Trump's personal lawyer to be the U.S. Attorney General. Two Republicans, John Cornyn and Tom Tillis, are asking for Todd Blanche to put in writing that Trump's $1.776 billion compensation fund is dead. Blanche appearing unwilling, and Cornyn thinks he knows why.
10: I know that Todd Blanche understands it, but I think he's probably getting some pushback from the White House, and that's making things more complicated than it needs to be.
9: And now President Trump is saying he's considering pulling the nomination until the senators leave office in January. The Iran war widening. Iran today firing at Jordan and Kuwait. Iran proxies firing as well. This is ABC News. The NBA may be skipping preseason games this year in the Middle East. First time in 5 years they'll be doing that, says ESPN. Past 4 years, They've been in Abu Dhabi, but that was before the UAE came under attack. Formula One is moving its October Grand Prix from Bahrain to Malaysia. Divers in New Jersey's rain-swollen Passaic River found the body of a 10-year-old who apparently kept his 11-year-old sister alive as they struggled together in the water last night. Passaic Mayor Hector Lora.
11: He had put his hand on her head trying to get up above the water, and he may have inadvertently saved her life, or without even knowing, obviously. When he pushed her down, she described that underwater she felt rocks. When she came up, she couldn't see him, but she used the rocks to get back up.
9: Crews are back in the water now trying to find a third child, a 10-year-old girl who remains missing. Officials believe that the three children were near a riverbank ramp when they waded into the swollen river and got swept away. I'm Wayne Cabot, ABC News.
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21: 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Andy here with you. I'm in the Chapel Hill Media Group studio on East Franklin Street. It is Thursday as time ambles right along. And that means Theme Thursday here on Indy with Andy. And I'm not sure exactly why, but Aaron Keck's been spending a lot of time in 2016 on Live and Local. And I got jealous. I'm pretty sure we've done a 2016 Theme Thursday somewhat recently, but... yeah, it was a pretty good year, so I'm going to do it again. And that gives me an excuse to go back to Lucy Dacus' debut album, and we'll start things off with I Don't Want to Be Funny Anymore.

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6: 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It's Theme Thursday. We're going back 10 years and celebrating 2016. We've got next up Whitney with No Woman.

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12: 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This is Hamilton Lifehouser's A Thousand Times.

The Hotelier with Piano Player as we go back 10 years to 2016 for a bunch of indie rock. We're going to get into a couple of pop bangers from that year now. We've got Lizzo on deck, but first here's Beyonce with Sorry.

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1: 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Baby, how you feeling?

0: Now it's time for Legally Speaking with the law offices of Coleman, Merritt, Murphy, and Ransford. 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
7: Andy here on Indy with Andy, going back to 2016 on Theme Thursday. And in just a moment, we're going to listen to a Dow and the Get Down, Stay Down song that actually came out in the third week of December 2015, but boy, I listened to it a whole lot in 2016, so we're going to include it here. It's Nobody Dies. First, another song that I adore that I listened to a lot that year is Cranes in the Sky.

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16: 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Been going back to 2016, doing a bunch of indie rock from that year. I'm going to close out with what over the past decade has risen to the top as the song of the year for me from that year. And I invite you to turn this one up. It starts quiet so you can turn it up and get comfortable and then just let it wash over you when it kicks in. This is Mitski with Your Best American Girl. 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
1: ABC News, I'm Wayne Cabot. The Georgia father whose Christmas gift to his son, a rifle, was used by the boy in a school shooting, has been sentenced today by Judge Nicholas Prim.
2: For each of the murders in the second degree, I'm sentencing you to 15 years in confinement concurrent with one another. For each of the involuntary...
1: Colin Gray's son used the rifle to kill two students and two teachers at Appalachie High School in 2024.
2: But for you failing to get cult help, but for your failure to remove access to the guns, this doesn't happen. September 4th would have been a normal day.
1: The sentence, 15 years. President Trump considering pulling his nomination of Todd Blanche for Attorney General until the Republicans who are blocking him leave office in January. No let-up in the U.S.-Iran war, both sides trading missiles, Jordan intercepting Iranian missiles, Saudis fending off more attacks, drones hitting shipping off Egypt. Mortgage rates up again, now 6.66%. This is ABC News. Many of us have it in our 401ks and pension funds.
3: Amazon and Apple will give us a snapshot of how things are going when they hold earnings calls after the closing bell. Amazon just became the world's largest company, pushing Walmart off that long-held pedestal. Its cloud services have been in strong demand, and investors expect that to be reflected in higher revenue. As for Apple, outgoing CEO Tim Cook will be holding his last call at the helm of the company, whose stock has risen 26% since the start of the year. Sherry Preston, ABC News.
1: Delta is partnering with DraftKings. But don't call it gambling. Gambling is illegal on planes. Passengers will be able to make picks, and instead of earning cash, they win a Delta gift card. Delta says there's no betting, no buy-in, or miles, or financial risk involved. Connecticut Senator Richard Blumenthal is against the idea. He's written a letter telling them not to do this. He says the partnership will only further fuel what he calls a crisis of problem gambling. Wayne Cabot, ABC News.
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8: Thank you for listening to News on the Hill. Andrew Stuckey here with you in the Chapel Hill Media Group studio on East Franklin Street in Chapel Hill. Today is Thursday. It's July 30th. The time's now 3:05. Let's get you reset with our top three stories at 3 o'clock. Got a bunch of news from the UNC campus to get to this afternoon, including more on the Michael Lombardi situation. We've also got more on the newest Orange County Commissioner, Ronnie Dossi. So have more on an Ackland Art Museum expansion that is coming up. All that and more will be in the news. Also this hour, we will be visiting with Chapel Hill Mayor Jess Anderson. We've also got on the show today that aforementioned new Orange County Commissioner Ronnie Dossi set to join us in studio at 4:30. And then later in the show, we will do our Climate Thursday conversation. And that will be coming up at 5:30 this afternoon as we're speaking with Ronnie Dossi at 4:30. We'll get to some of that UNC news coming up in just a moment. But first, I do want to touch on that big local government story of the last couple of weeks, the decision by the Orange County Commissioners to appoint Ronnie Dossi to the board, filling the seat that was left vacant by James Etta Bedford from last month. Dossie's been on the Chapel Hill Carborough City School Board for the last 11 years, and commissioners say that experience could help her govern. And this is what Gene Hamilton said when we spoke yesterday.
15: Well, I am looking forward to her joining us. I mean, she has long experience on the school board, which I think is so important. Obviously, I had that experience coming in as a commissioner. I think it's valuable. James Etta Bedford had that experience. The schools are a huge part of our budget, a huge part of what the community values. And so someone with that experience is really key, both because of their knowledge of the schools and how they run, but also that experience as a public official working with residents.
8: Gene Hamilton speaking there as we spoke yesterday about Ronnie Dossi coming on board to the Orange County Commissioners. And again, we'll have Ronnie Dossi in studio coming up later in the show at 4:30. Over to campus now, where there's a lot of news going on. We had a Board of Trustees meeting. We also had media day for the UNC football team. And a topic of conversation at both of those meetings was Michael Lombardi, of course, with the news coming out earlier today that general manager for the football team, Michael Lombardi, has been placed on administrative leave. We learned that on Monday, getting the first actual response from the university today. We had Bill Belichick not directly ask about the allegations or Lombardi's time away from the program, but he was asked how his leadership team would be addressing at least a short-term vacancy at the general manager position.
16: With respect to football, we learned of some concerns.
8: That is actually Chancellor Roberts speaking there, so we'll go ahead and listen to that now. Chancellor Lee Roberts addressing the issue with gathered media, and he shared a strong statement about how he sees the investigation going forward.
16: With respect to football, we learned of some concerns last week. We put Mike Lombardi on administrative leave, as you know. We began an investigation. If something has gone wrong, we want to know about it. If something needs to be fixed, we will be sure to fix it. There's a standard of excellence here that all of us are entrusted with adhering to. I'm disappointed that we're talking about this. We should be focusing on our student athletes and on their success on the field and on all of the wonderful things that happen at this university every day, providing opportunities for students from every nook and cranny of North Carolina. And so it's distressing to me and everyone else in the administration entrusted with leadership at this remarkable university that this is something that we have to spend time on.
8: Lee Roberts speaking there about the investigation into General Manager Michael Lombardi. Earlier in the day, there was media availability for the UNC football team, and Bill Belichick did address the general manager position in his comments.
17: Yeah, well, we're working through some things. You know, we're at a particular time of year now where there are certain things that are in play and certain things that aren't in play. They won't happen until later in the calendar year or at some other point. So, again, we're taking it day to day and working through the things that are on the table now. We've made a few adjustments, yeah, but, I mean, we're working through the process.
8: Bill Belichick speaking there as the university continues to respond to the Michael Lombardi allegations and administrative leave. Other news from the Board of Trustees. There was a vote to move forward on $70 million expansion for the Ackland Art Museum over on Columbia Street. That would double the current size, adding 40,000 square feet. Board also authorizing the museum to look into expanding. And we're hearing more about the authorization for that expansion from UNC Chief Financial Officer Nate Neufman.
18: This project and request is significantly different. The previously contemplated project exceeded $100 million in total cost. It involved an uncertain funding plan that included a request for state funds and an intended a much larger footprint. This project is smaller in scale and scope. It will be funded from 100% philanthropy. Also, a difference, we also have new campus and arts museum leadership, and that's really excited the donor base to support the new project. And the goal really is to revitalize and enhance the arts on campus more broadly and create a new front door to the campus. It's really about reprogramming that part of campus and creating an arts district in that area.
8: Nate Neufman speaking there. That vote authorizes the Ackland to spend $1.5 million to study expansion options and begin looking for a design. A little bit more news from the university still. Trustees, faculty, and students from the university gathered on Monday on buses and made their way to the site formerly known as the Horace Williams Airport in Chapel Hill. Members of the Carolina North Stakeholders Committee, an advisory group formed as the university prepares to begin developing its satellite campus on the cleared-out property. They rode the length of the unused runway before hopping out of the buses and walking back to the empty hangar. Anita Brown Graham, a professor from the UNC School of Government and a member of the Stakeholders Committee, told members of the media how she felt about the site visit and what she believes Carolina North would provide for the community.
19: I think it's exciting. I think being here and feeling the sense of opportunity that exists at Carolina North has probably struck everyone as the once-in-a-lifetime, once-in-a-generation opportunity that it is for the campus and that it is for the towns of Carborough and Chapel Hill. Yeah, it's a win-win, right? This is a place where the campus will be able to manage its planned enrollment growth. It's a place where it'll be able to better contribute to the high demand industries of the region and the state. It's a place where it'll be able to house its students. And for the communities, those benefits are the same. The first thing we're going to do in our next meeting is talk a little bit about placemaking. What is the emotion that we want to be evoked when people, whether from campus or community, land in this space? And the university has hired a firm that is doing lots of focus groups, and we'll have a chance to hear the results of those focus groups. And I think that's going to start to make this feel real. Because right now, you can sense opportunity, but it might be pretty hard to see it, given that what we're looking at is open field.
8: Anita Brown Graham speaking there. The time's now 3:14. Let's go ahead and hear from some community partners. We'll get some music from the Pretenders. We'll do traffic and weather together. We'll get into sports, and we'll welcome to the studio Chapel Hill Mayor Jess Anderson. All that and more is coming up here on News on the Hill.
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1: Time's now 3:20. Andrew here with you on News on the Hill. Time to do a quick check of the cars. And things are looking okay out there through downtown. We've got a little bit of action on campus on South Columbia. The main spots downtown are all looking good. We do have delays on I-40 westbound toward Hillsborough, starting around Fordham Boulevard. Those clear up around NC-86. Durham Freeway looking pretty good, but I-40 struggling through the RTP in both directions. And 15501 in Chatham County looks just fine at the moment. If there's something that I'm missing, you can text me here in the studio. If you're not driving, the number is 919-240-6000. Time now to check our weather forecast. Had pretty consistent weather this week once we got through the inclement weather on Monday night. Right now we're looking at 86 degrees out there. Actually, I feel like it's a little bit warmer than 86. Let me get a refresh here. 88 degrees at the moment. That seems more accurate. We're going to get down to 62 degrees later tonight. And then looking a little bit further ahead in the forecast, pretty consistent for the next couple of days. 89 tomorrow, 88 Saturday, and then cooler but with rain showers for the next week or so starting on Sunday. Highs in the mid-80s with consistent showers and thunderstorms. Time's now 3:22.
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1: 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Of course, the top story in sports continues to be the allegations and no public allegations, but the administrative leave that General Manager Michael Lombardi has been placed on. And we did get some reaction from Chancellor Roberts and Head Coach Bill Belichick earlier today. We'll have that for you in the news. As we did about 20 minutes ago, but the chancellor's not very happy, and head coach Bill Belichick kind of didn't answer anything specific about what's happening. Looking elsewhere in sports, UNC women's basketball star Gabby White will be getting to go to China next month, playing friendly games for the Nigerian national team as the Women's Basketball World Cup is coming up in Berlin in September. Looking now to the pro ranks, we've got the Durham Bulls with a split of a doubleheader against the Stripers last night. They'll continue that series tonight with a 6:45 first pitch at the DBAP. Time is now 3:23. We'll hear from our sports sponsor, Generator Supercenter of the Triangle. We'll get some music, and then we'll be in studio with Chapel Hill Mayor Jess Anderson. You're on News on the Hill.
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4: Time's now 3:29. Andrew here, checking the weather really quickly before we sit down with Chapel Hill Mayor Jess Anderson. 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And the weather forecast is pretty warm out there right now, 88 degrees, down to 63 tonight, 90 tomorrow, 88 Saturday, and then a whole bunch of rain for several days in a row with highs in the mid-80s. Celebrate 250 years the classic way with an ice cold Coca-Cola. Look for limited edition patriotic cans, perfect for summer moments. From the backyard to Franklin Street, celebrate the moment, drink in America with Coca-Cola.
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0: 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Jess, happy Thursday.
1: Happy Thursday to you, Andrew.
0: And I understand that you spent part of your Thursday morning with the aforementioned chamber.
1: I did. Yes. You must have known.
0: That's right. We're going straight into the segue today because it's right there.
1: It is right there. It's low-hanging fruit. Yes, I was with the chamber for a couple hours this morning with their growth and development update at the Lumina. It was great to see all sorts of folks, community leaders, at their event. Something I really, really appreciate about this event is that it paints a bigger picture of what's happening across the county, which is always helpful since, you know, you can get a little myopic on Chapel Hill when you're...
0: What?
1: Yeah, I know. It's unbelievable. But yeah, so the first two presentations were on the NS Rapid, which is Chapel Hill's bus rapid transit project. And then on Carolina North. And then we also had presentations from the county and town economic development directors on projects that are underway in those, you know, various jurisdictions. So we covered a lot of ground in a short amount of time, I guess, given the agenda.
0: I mean, I'm thinking about you're kind of living it there if you're at the Lumina, where you've got the big new development across 15501.
1: That's right.
0: Happening.
1: South Creek.
0: And you are on the north-south rapid transit line already. And
1: yep.
0: Then you're also talking Carolina North, where there's the potential to be a whole bunch more housing on that same rapid transit line.
1: That's
0: so
1: correct.
0: Just kind of right along that corridor through the very heart of Chapel Hill.
1: Yep. Locationally perfect,
0: yes,
1: to orient yourself to all the things that are happening.
0: So were there any major takeaways from those updates?
1: Yeah. I mean, I think on the whole, we heard really positive news. The engineering for the NS Rapid is at 90% and the federal funding is in place. So we're on track for a 2030 launch, which is thrilling. And that means, you know, beyond expanded bus service, the project includes exciting bike and pedestrian improvements all along MLK. In terms of Carolina North, a top priority for the university is to build a mix of housing on the site. Right now, you know, we're real early days. So I anticipate some of this will change, but right now they're mentioning 2,000 units for students, plus market rate workforce housing as well, and meeting the town's 15% inclusionary zoning. So 15% of that market rate housing would then be affordable, which is exciting. Tiffany Lacey, who's spearheading the project, also made sure to share something which I've heard many times, which is that when we say Carolina North, it is not the trails. That folks in our community immediately think of the trails, and they are not talking about that. So the Pumpkin Loop and those trails will be maintained, enhanced, and really the development parcel is like where the airport was. So that section is really not that
0: large. So when you're like looking at a map, it's pretty obvious where we're talking about developing.
1: Yes.
0: It's the big open runway areas, right?
1: It's the big open runway. And like, you know, there's student parking over there now. There's like some, you know, anywhere that you already see concrete is like generally. And then, of course, it'll get refined and things will get more specific as time goes on. But they're very clear that they are not infringing on any of the trail system. They want to make it better, and they want to make it a place where people can continue to
0: enjoy
1: that.
0: There are a lot of people in a couple of neighborhoods that we're familiar with that are very passionate about that Pumpkin Loop trail.
1: Yeah,
0: like
1: absolutely.
0: I hadn't heard the phrase Pumpkin Loop before a few years ago, and I mean, I went out and did the trail. It's delightful.
1: It is delightful.
0: But people get very protective of that trail.
1: I mean, understandably, like people really feel like it's such a community amenity, and I think the really good news is that that's not even under consideration for this project. And I think they've been clear in many ways. But, you know, again, like, where do you get information? Where

0: like six minutes in here and we hadn't said Lumo yet.
1: It took a lot of restraint on my part. Yeah, I know. That is on us. Council will be voting on that in the fall. And as a reminder, we have posted a summary guide on the town website to help people understand what the draft proposes. One great way to learn more and weigh in is to check in with our planning staff during office hours at the library. In the coming week, there will be tomorrow, Friday, July 31st from 3:35, and then next Monday, August 3rd from 4:30 to 6:30, and then Thursday, August 6th from 10:30 to 12:30. So we're really encouraging folks to go check it out and get familiar with it.
0: It's the voice of Chapel Hill, Mayor Jess Anderson. And as I sit here and think about that north-south rapid transit bus line potential, we've talked about this in the past, and I feel like it needs to be said out loud again. I have seen people living in the Booth Park development there at the corner of Estes and MLK, which is... I don't know. There's something kind of fun about that. It had been coming soon for so long.
1: Yes.
0: And to see
1: then
0: people
1: you see,
0: in
1: like,
0: there.
1: Chairs right, out on
0: like,
1: the balconies.
0: Wait a second. But I'm reminded that there were supposed to be like three restaurants eventually in that development. So
1: yeah.
0: I'm just, keeping my eyes open for
1: 100%
0: whatever
1: I am also suddenly walkable location
0: with a fairly new sidewalk and multimodal trail there.
1: Yeah.
0: Right along it. When that opens, I'll be interested.
1: Yes, me too. when I annoyingly ask, every other week, do we know yet? And they're like, there'll be announcements coming soon. Like, there's going to be stuff coming, but I do not know either. But I am very excited to see what ends up like moving in there in the retail portion, because I think that will really be great for, for people all over. And it's, and then for the bus riders up and down MLK, all the neighborhoods, all like you said, it's, the multimodal path.
0: It's kind of a surprising spot to not have very much commercial activity.
1: Interestingly,
0: there's this kind of a long stretch there where there's like, gas station, car wash.
1: 100%.
0: Not really anything that you're going to want to do outside of your car.
1: That is part of that. There's a whole kind of plan. We're actually applying for grants to help plan for the economic development potential, up and down the corridor. And interestingly, I remember when we were going through the approval process for Aura, we kept pushing, like, please do as much retail and commercial as you can, because it is a corner. it's right there on this big transit corridor. And I think, they were willing to do the analysis and to push for as much as possible. And right now, there's not as much density that can support much more. But I think as things start to develop along the corridor, I think there'll be more and more ability to do more cool stuff. And quite frankly, we learned the lesson the hard way in some places where we, we're like so insistent on retail and then it's vacant, which is the worst. So, we're really trying to push to get the most possible, but not have places that just don't work or that people don't go to.
0: Visiting with Chapel Hill Mayor Jess Anderson, and a topic that seems adjacent to all this conversation about development that you teased on the way back to the studio, is news on the Legion Road property and maybe even pond news.
1: Yes, we do have some pond news.
0: Tune
1: in for
0: news.
1: Pond news. I love how it fits into our complete community vision of you balance additional density with green spaces, parks, and ways for people to be outside and connected. So the pond in particular, as listeners may remember, engineers have determined that the earthen dam is at high risk of failure, which means we have to drain the pond and remove the dam to keep people and nearby neighborhoods safe. We're now at the point where the town is issuing a request for proposals to select a firm to do that work. And of course, I know that many in our community have strong attachments to the pond, understandably so. And I just want to assure people that a great deal of thought and planning has gone into these decisions. And of course, we don't take them lightly. It really is a safety risk. So over time, we'll transform the area into a constructed wetland that will improve stormwater management, create new habitat for wildlife, and provide new opportunities for people to enjoy and connect with nature and be outside. So while it will look different from the pond we know today, The

0: new wetland will actually really help manage runoff, more naturally supporting birds, pollinators, other wildlife, and become an important community asset for many generations to come. So the other exciting news on that property that folks also probably may know is that we'll also add about 150 affordable homes and a new town park that everyone can enjoy. And so for anyone wanting to know more, there's an update in today's Our Town e-news, and it can also be found on the Engage Chapel Hill site. So it is really exciting progress. And of course, it's bittersweet for something, you know, something going away and, you know, trying as much as possible to replace it with something, you know, equally special and great.
1: Chapel Hill Mayor Jess Anderson, we're just about out of time. Is there anything else that you wanted to mention?
0: I do want to stress for people that this transformation is going to take time, and it's going to happen in phases, and there'll be a period when the former pond area serves also as the construction site for the affordable housing development, like the staging area. And I know for some it's not going to be easy to watch, so I'm just asking for everyone's patience as we work toward the long term of welcoming new neighbors and seeing this property continue to serve our community in a different but equally exciting way. So hang in there, and don't worry, it won't look, you know, it won't look like an awkward teenager forever. It will eventually look pretty great. Just a reminder, as we turn the corner in August, to come spend some time in Franklin Street. There's two more weekends of free parking in town on lots and decks. And next Tuesday, August 4th from 6 to 8 is National Night Out, and it'll be at the Hargrave Center.
1: Chapel Hill Mayor Jess Anderson, thanks for hanging out, and we'll catch up again next week.
0: Yep, see you then.
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4: 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I love helping other people make it home. 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

0: You too with Angel of Harlem here on News on the Hill. Andrew here with you. Thanks again to Chapel Hill Mayor Jess Anderson for joining us on the program. Have that up on chapelboro.com here directly. In the meantime, big news from the Acklen today. They're getting a great big expansion going forward. Right now, they've got two different exhibitions going on. One of them is called Care and Concern, Recent Acquisitions of Modern and Contemporary Art. 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
0: Looking at the roadways now, things are actually looking pretty decent out there at the moment. We are seeing a little bit of a delay on South Columbia across campus. Otherwise, downtown's looking good. Interstate 40 still struggling pretty heartily for westbound travelers, NC 54 through almost all the way to NC 86. 85 to Hillsboro looks good. Churton Street looking good. Durham Freeway mostly struggling through the Alexander Interchange in both directions. Everything else okay. Down near I-40, both directions are struggling through RTP as well. Nothing to report in Chatham County. If there's anything out there that I'm missing, please let me know on the text line. The number is 919-240-6000. 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Time's now 3:50. Another look at our weather forecast now. Brought to you by the towns and villages of Alamance County. 87 out there right now, 63 tonight, then 90 tomorrow, 88 on Saturday with partly cloudy skies both days. Rain arriving on Sunday, 86 degrees. We'll be in the mid-80s with showers likely for most of the next week. This check of the weather brought to you by the towns and villages of Alamance County, filled with small surprises like the Children's Museum of Alamance County. It's on South Main Street in Graham. They've got interactive experiences where children and adults can play and create together. Go to visitalamance.com for details and to find more small surprises.
2: 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This week's Hometown Hero is Mike Naglich of Eflin, who's gearing up for a major endeavor for a good cause, a trip to Ukraine in late October to deliver needed supplies for residents in the war zone.
3: It's something that makes a real contribution and is worthwhile.
2: He's making the journey in conjunction with a UK-based nonprofit called Convoy for Ukraine, which has been active since the war began.
3: They've had over 500 volunteers. They've delivered almost 300 vehicles in 24 convoys.
2: What do they bring?
3: Vehicles like SUVs, trucks, ambulances are highly prized.
2: It's a refurbished ambulance that Mike Naglich will be bringing. He's purchased it already with his own funds, and he's got a GoFundMe now to help offset some of the costs.
3: They also always try and bring along things like generators, medical supplies, food, blankets. And they try and pack up the vehicles to the gills. You know, as much stuff as they can take, they take. I think they try and make every convoy count as much as possible.
2: That's really impressive. I know a lot of us care deeply about the situation in Ukraine. Not many of us would be willing or able to take that big step in going there.
3: I just felt an opportunity I've really been looking for some time to do something other than just give money. I mean, that's important, but it's a way to actually be there and experience really what is an important point in history.
2: Mike Naglich is a retired nurse with a long career of heroic efforts around the world. He worked in Honduras. He and his wife Joanne worked with Native Americans in Navajo country and in Alaska.
3: But I think this will stand out for me as being one of the most interesting experiences I've ever had in my life. You know, I was in the military a long time ago, and to me this is going to be like some experiences I had in the military where you just kind of get launched into the unknown.
2: Learn more about Convoy for Ukraine and the work they do by visiting their website, convoyforukraine.com, the number four there. And you can visit our website, chapelboro.com, to get a link to the GoFundMe. And thanks, congratulations, and safe travels to Mike Naglich, this week's Hometown Hero.
3: Whatever it is, it's going to be good, no matter what happens. I just got to be open to do my part and just just let the experience kind of unfold.
2: 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We thank them for their generous support of our Hometown Hero program all summer long.
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1: 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One more check of the weather before 4 o'clock here. And that check of the weather is yielding 87 degrees, down to 62 tonight, 89 tomorrow, 88 Saturday, and then mid-80s and a whole bunch of rain coming our way after that. Time is now 4 o'clock.
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3: ABC News, I'm Wayne Cabot. Yesterday's worst stock sell-off in over a year is a buying opportunity today, with the Dow gaining back more than half of what it lost. Cyber attacks reported at more than 30 water plants across Minnesota this past Sunday and Monday. State and federal authorities are looking into whether Iran could be responsible. The FBI says it's aware of the attacks but did not assign blame. Ukraine says a North Korean missile was used for the first time in Russia's latest strikes. A Georgia father is going to prison for ignoring warning signs before his son shot up Appalachee High School in 2024, killing four people. Judge Nicholas Prim sentencing the father, Colin Gray, to 15 years for the murders.
4: You did not provide a stable household. You did not have things in check with Marcy's issues and what the kids were being exposed to.
3: The son used a rifle that his dad gave him for Christmas to carry out the killings. This is ABC News. The Eagle has landed out of ICU. Alex Stone with the good news on Jackie, the California bald eagle.
5: Jackie is known worldwide. She and her partner Shadow have been the focus of fans watching them lay eggs and raise babies for years, thanks to a nonprofit group that put a webcam near their nest high in a tree in Big Bear, California. Well, Jackie has been sick and in an ICU unit at the Ojai Raptor Center. And now in an update, the center says Jackie has been moved from the ICU to a regular hospital unit. She remains very sick. After she was rescued, she was anemic with inflammation affecting her kidneys. She had a life-saving blood transfusion and has been on oxygen treatment. Alex Stone, ABC News, Los Angeles.
3: Dozens of former students at Michigan's Interlochen Center for the Arts have come forward to allege sexual abuse going back to the 1950s. Among the alleged perpetrators, Jeffrey Epstein, who was a student and later benefactor. Also more than 40 former faculty and staff. I'm Wayne Cabot, ABC News.
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1: 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Andrew Stuckey here with you in the Chapel Hill Media Group studio on East Franklin Street in Chapel Hill. Today's Thursday, July 30th. Time's now 4:05. Let's get you reset with our top four stories at 4 o'clock. Top story, we've got more on the university's response to the Michael Lombardi situation. We also have more on the Ackland Art Museum getting a potential expansion. We also have some news across the desk today about the... Sorry, I was reading an update on the weather there. And got a little bit lost. A lot of news from UNC. We've got more on Carolina North as well. Most of the news coming out of UNC today. So let's go ahead and get into that now. And then we'll be welcoming new Orange County Commissioner Ronnie Dossey to the studio coming up at 4:30. Right now, though, lots of news coming out of UNC, including the Board of Trustees meeting and the football program with media availability today. And both of those activities had attention given to football general manager Michael Lombardi's placement on administrative leave amid an investigation into an HR complaint. Thursday was the first time the media was able to ask questions of head coach Bill Belichick. Belichick wasn't directly asked about those allegations or Lombardi's time away from the program. He was asked how his leadership team would be addressing at least a short-term vacancy at the general manager position.
14: Yeah, well, we're working through some things. You know, we're at a particular time of year now where there are certain things that are in play and certain things that aren't in play that won't happen until later in the calendar year or at some other point. So, again, we're taking it day to day and working through the things that are on the table now. We've made a few adjustments, yeah, but, I mean, we're working through the process.
1: Bill Belichick speaking there. Minutes later at the Rizzo Center, UNC Chancellor Lee Roberts addressed the issue with gathered media. He shared a stronger statement about how he sees the investigation itself.
15: With respect to football, we learned of some concerns last week. We put Mike Lombardi on administrative leave, as you know. We began an investigation. If something has gone wrong, we want to know about it. If something needs to be fixed, we will be sure to fix it. There's a standard of excellence here that all of us are entrusted with adhering to. I'm disappointed that we're talking about this. We should be focusing on our student athletes and on their success on the field and on all of the wonderful things that happen at this university every day, providing opportunities for students from every nook and cranny of North Carolina. And so it's distressing to me and everyone else in the administration entrusted with leadership at this remarkable university that this is something that we have to spend time on.
1: Lee Roberts speaking there. The university's administrative leave policy states that any kind of stint on leave is not meant to last longer than 30 days. Athletics Director Steve Newmark told WRAL's Brian Murphy today his department hopes it will be an expedited process while doing a full and fair review of Lombardi's alleged actions. Keeping it with some campus news, the Board of Trustees continued that meeting today, and one of those items on their agenda was the Ackland Art Museum. The board gave initial approval for the Ackland Art Museum to study options for a $70 million expansion, seeking to add 40,000 square feet and double its available space. Museums on South Columbia Street's been looking to grow for years. They now have permission to use $1.5 million to fund a study and begin looking for a designer. Preparations for the capital project comes after the board gave the Ackland Art Museum similar spending authority a few years ago to explore expansion. UNC Chief Financial Officer Nate Nuffman told the Board of Trustees yesterday that that option fell through in what makes this capital project seem different.
16: This project and request is significantly different. The previously contemplated project exceeded $100 million in total cost. It involved an uncertain funding plan that included a request for state funds and it intended a much larger footprint. This project is smaller in scale and scope. It will be funded from 100% philanthropy. Also, a difference, we also have new campus and arts museum leadership, and that's really excited the donor base to support the new project. And the goal really is to revitalize and enhance the arts on campus more broadly and create a new front door to the campus. It's really about reprogramming that part of campus and creating an arts district in that area.
1: Nate Nuffman speaking there. That vote authorizes the ACLA to spend that money to study expansion and begin looking for a designer effective immediately. Looking now to more news from campus as UNC trustees, faculty, and students gathered on buses on Monday, made their way up to the home of the Horace Williams Airport in Chapel Hill. It was members of the North Carolina Stakeholders Committee, an advisory group formed as the university prepares to develop the satellite campus on the airport portion of that Carolina North property. They rode the length of the unused runway before hopping out of the buses and walking back to the empty hangar. Anita Brown Graham is a professor from the UNC School of Government and a member of the Stakeholders Committee. She told members of the media how she felt about the site visit and what she believes Carolina North would provide for the community.
17: I think it's exciting. I think being here and feeling the sense of opportunity that exists at Carolina North has probably struck everyone as the once-in-a-lifetime, once-in-a-generation opportunity that it is for the campus and that it is for the towns of Carborough and Chapel Hill. Yeah, it's a win-win, right? This is a place where the campus will be able to manage its planned enrollment growth. It's a place where it'll be able to better contribute to the high-demand industries of the region and the state. It's a place where it'll be able to house its students. And for the communities, those benefits are the same. The first thing we're going to do in our next meeting is talk a little bit about placemaking. What is the emotion that we want to be evoked when people, whether from campus or community, land in this space? And the university has hired a firm that is doing lots of focus groups, and we'll have a chance to hear the results of those focus groups. And I think that's going to start to make this feel real. Because right now, you can sense opportunity, but it might be pretty hard to see it, given that what we're looking at is open field.
1: Anita Brown Graham speaking there. Time is now 4:12, so we are going to go ahead and hear from some community partners, and then we will get into traffic and weather together. We'll also see what's happening in sports, and we're due to visit with new Orange County Commissioner Ronnie Dossey. All that and more is coming up here on News on the Hill.
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1: Time's now 4:15. Andrew here checking the cars. And things are picking up out there. We are looking at delays on Manning Drive and Fortin Boulevard at that intersection. South Columbia struggling through campus. Weaver Street starting to get a bunch of action through downtown Carrboro. And over on I-40, we've got continued delays for westbound travelers through Chapel Hill. Starts at 54, opens up around 86. Hillsboro's looking good, both interstates and Churton Street. And over on the Durham Freeway, it's mostly northbound travelers having a struggle from right at I-40 up through Ellis. Southbound with standard delays from the merger down to Ellis. Nothing to report in Chatham County. If there's something I'm missing, let me know on the text line. The number is 919-240-6000. And this check of the cars is brought to you by the Chelsea Theater. And find critically acclaimed new films at the Chelsea Theater and Timberline Shopping Center. This week, catch Hadestown the Musical, along with documentaries Mary Oliver, Saved by the Beauty of the World, and Remake. And feature film The Invite. Also enjoy the popular Chelsea Classic series. 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Time now to look at our weather forecast brought to you by Duke Arts. And a lot of rain coming next week, but for now, pretty decent. 87 degrees, clear tonight, down to 62, 89 and mostly sunny for tomorrow, 88 and mostly cloudy on Saturday, and then 85 with PM thunderstorms on Sunday. 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
1: Time now for sports, brought to you this hour by Olmaz Jewelers. First of all, congratulations to UNC women's basketball star Gabby White. She'll be in China next month playing friendlies for the Nigerian national team ahead of the Women's Basketball World Cup. That'll be in Berlin in September. White's a Chapel Hill native who will be coming to Chapel Hill for her sophomore season after spending her freshman year at Virginia. Looking at the pro ranks now, Durham Bulls split a doubleheader yesterday against the Gwinnett Stripers, and they'll try to get ahead of that series tonight with a 6:45 first pitch at the DBAP. Time is now 4:18. We'll hear from some community partners, then we'll get a little bit of music, and then we'll be in studio with new Orange County Commissioner Ronnie Dossie coming up here on News on the Hill.
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Time's now 4:28. Andrew here with you on News on the Hill. Time to take another look at our weather forecast. Weather's looking pretty good for the most part out there. We've got a lot of rain coming our way, but not for a few days still. 87 right now, 62 tonight, 89 degrees and mostly sunny on Friday, 88 degrees and mostly cloudy on Saturday. Then PM thunderstorms on Sunday, and we're looking at thunderstorms in the forecast Sunday through Friday for the coming week. High temperatures mercifully in the mid-80s for those days, so I guess that's a trade-off. This check of the weather is brought to you by the Lumina Theater in Chapel Hill. Don't miss out on Kids Summer Movie Camp at the Lumina Theater. Every Tuesday at 10 a.m., tickets just $3 for a variety of family favorites, including Sing 2, The Secret Life of Pets, and Despicable Me. 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Time's 4:29. We've got some music from Allison Russell now. This is Demons.

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1: Time's now 4:34. Andrew here with you on News on the Hill, and we are going to continue the show now by welcoming a very special guest to the studio, newly minted Orange County Commissioner Ronnie Dossey. Ronnie, thank you for being here.
2: Andrew, so happy to be here with you today.
1: Congratulations, first of all. How's that title sitting with you so far?
2: I am adjusting. I have been serving on the school board for so long. It's going to be really quite the transition to kind of unravel some of the connections there and some of the work we've been doing there. But I am really looking forward to working with the Board of County Commissioners to get stuff done for Orange County.
1: So Ronnie Dossey officially being named in that role by the county commissioners earlier this week. We found out the news previous to that. What's that adjustment period been like for you so far and just kind of like letting that sink in?
2: It's really been a lot of reflection of gratitude, and I say that often and I'll continue to say that because it's been the privilege to serve the community, Chapel Carbill City community, with on the Board of Education, and now to be able to expand that more broadly to consider how all of our communities across Orange County, how we lead to help support their needs. And so I'm really excited about the work. Again, as I started, I will really, really miss my school board service, and I'm excited that there is a fantastic board in place now and one of the strongest administrations in Chapel Hill Carbill City School under Dr. Rodney Trice, our superintendent. And so I know they're in good hands, and that makes me feel comfortable about being able to make this transition.
1: We've talked a decent amount on this show about there's been kind of a pipeline from the CHCCS board to the Orange County Commissioners. I'm curious if this was something that you kind of saw for yourself long term, with maybe not necessarily with a timeline, or if this is something where the opportunity and the circumstances is kind of aligned and it happened.
2: Yeah, I've thought about it at various times. When I joined the school board, I never looked beyond that because it was very much about education and my passion for helping improve outcomes for all the students in our community.

0: What do you think of as kind of your lasting legacy as a school board member now that that is officially in the rearview mirror?
1: Yeah, I think the biggest things that I'm most proud of is focusing on teachers and the supports that they need. I continue to believe that they are foundational to the success of a school district, to the success of a student. And so prioritizing salary increases for teachers over time has continued to be something we've been able to do. And so I'm excited about that progress. It's not enough, clearly, but we are one of the highest paying districts, and so I'm proud of that. Also, thinking about structure on the board, one of the things that I played a role in was to create the committee structure that the board leverages now, and how we kind of manage our topics for our agendas and how we make further progress outside of board meetings. And so when I started, we did a lot of topics in our board meetings. I remember we had a board meeting once that went till 2 o'clock in the morning. And that was certainly a unique one because it was about a specific issue. But we had instances where we had longer meetings. And so I took a step back to think about what might benefit the board efficiency. And so we now have a policy committee. We might have had a policy committee before, but we now have a finance committee and a student success committee, which enables the board to do work more efficiently and then bring back topics to the broader board.
0: Visiting with Ronnie Dossey, former member of the CHCCS Board of Education, now a member of the Orange County Board of Commissioners. I'm going to ask you a bit of an unfair question here, but we'll have some fun with it. You didn't campaign for this role,
1: That's right.
0: but pretending that you did campaign, and not getting into details on who you would have been running against, just a hypothetical Ronnie Dossey for Orange County Commissioner campaign. What would the focus of that campaign have been?
1: I think it's the reality of the time. I mentioned this earlier, but local governments have to make harder decisions, right? Orange County is incredibly lucky. We've got really smart people who care, who step up to serve, and we do a lot of things for a lot of people. And so I think there are going to have to be some hard choices in the near term about where we put our investment dollars. One example is, I come from education, and that's a thing I'm very passionate about. And the reality today is we've got to make sure our Orange County residents have housing and have health care and have food. And so I would say it's really focusing on the very practical things that our community needs. And then in parallel, thinking about what economic development needs to be in place to enable us longer term to support all of the needs that we want to serve.
0: It's the voice of Ronnie Dossey talking about her new role as an Orange County commissioner. And this question's kind of double-edged, both like personally and as you were just talking, kind of where we are as a community right now. Why now? Why now to make the move to county commissioners?
1: Yeah, it's a bit of the environment, as I mentioned, sort of where we are with federal and state funding and the challenges there. And then the unfortunate circumstance of, the loss of a beloved leader and community member who was a mentor to me. I shared a story of, and I'm speaking of former Commissioner James Etta Bedford. When I first thought about running for the school board, she was my first meeting. And I just talked about over time the sense of integrity and commitment to leadership that she demonstrated, and wanting to continue that legacy in the service to Orange County residents.
0: Yeah, there's been a lot of like trying to articulate what was so great about James Etta in the last month or so, and it's like nothing conventional about a local politician did you see in James Etta. It was like there was like an authenticity there that it was almost surprising that she
1: Absolutely.
0: was in public office,
1: That's
0: right?
1: right. That's right. She deeply cared about so many things. She was a person who showed up to meeting groups when there was no campaign. And I'll give you an example. Like, you'll see some folks show up to NAACP meetings sometimes when they're running a campaign. James Etta was there regularly. And I think there are a lot of groups who could say the same about her. I don't know how she did all the things she did, because I know she was deeply committed to her personal family as well. But I think she really perceived the community as family, and she recognized that it requires thoughtfulness, engagement with people you might not personally agree with, but you have to work with them to get things done for your

0: community. And that way, she was such a strong leader. And I just have so much appreciation for her as a leader and a person.
1: Speaking with Ronnie Dossey, who will be on the Orange County Board of Commissioners, or is on the Orange County Board of Commissioners. We're in kind of a weird spot right now since you're coming on board just after the budget in this period of time where there's usually a bit of a lull in the business of the county commissioners, and then things ramp up again sort of mid-August. Where are you on terms of like getting caught up or getting acclimated into what the county commissioners are going to be doing? Has somebody dropped a big file of reading in front of you or anything?
0: Well, I'll say, just to clarify, we're kind of in a interesting point of, I think technically it's commissioner select. I haven't been sworn into the commissioner board. We expect that to happen on August 25th. So that's kind of new news. And first I have to resign from the school board. So there are a couple of logistical pieces. But I think what's nice about transitions and kind of elected bodies is they have a process. And so there's an orientation process. I've already spoken with Travis Marin, the county manager, that they're preparing that for me. And then also with the county attorney that we'll get, you know, I'll get read into some of the personnel discussions that are underway. And I really look forward to learning a lot from the current board members and even the board members who are going to be departing in the fall. I think will continue to be strong resources that I would love to continue to tap into as thought partners over time.
1: So as a more informed than usual community member who's not yet on the Board of Commissioners, what's the what do you see as the biggest challenge or the work that needs most urgently done from that body at this time?
0: Mm-hmm. I think it's choices again, Andrew. I think that we do a lot for the community and we have responsibility for a lot of things, and it's going to be hard with limited resources, and I'm speaking specifically like funding and budget, to do all the things that we would like to do. And so where do you in the near term allocate those resources to be the most beneficial to meet kind of the very practical needs? Again, I think about like housing and healthcare and, you know, just community building. And then in parallel, thinking about how do we bring economic development to reduce the tax burden on residential community members.
1: It's the voice of Ronnie Dossey, and we are just about out of time here, but I did want to leave a little bit of time at the end if there's anything that you wanted to mention that we haven't gotten to yet.
0: Yeah, I think, again, I'm going to end it as I started with gratitude to the community members. We don't do anything by ourselves, and so any success that I might have had is really community success, right? It's enabled by my folks who have mentored me, folks who have given me just kind of random advice along the way, and even people, again, with whom I've disagreed, I learned from. And so I look forward to continuing learning. I think life should be a kind of lifelong journey of learning. And I think this position gives me an opportunity to do that on a broader scale. So I'm really grateful for that opportunity.
1: Ronnie Dossey, the Orange County Commissioner Select until the end of August. Thank you so much for making time this afternoon, and best of luck going forward. We'll catch up again soon.
0: Yeah, thank you so much, Andy. Appreciate you.
1: Time is now 4:45. We've got more news on the Hill coming up.
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1: Andrew here with you on News on the Hill. Thanks again to Ronnie Dossey for joining us. We'll have that conversation on chapelboro.com here shortly. 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
1: Time for a quick check of the roadways now, and things have been flowing pretty well out there commute-wise this afternoon. That continues now through our downtowns. Things look fine. A little bit of congestion on Weaver Street, per usual. Over on campus, South Columbia's got some slowdown spots, per usual. And Fordham Boulevard, slow in both directions at the Manning Drive light. It's also per usual. Out on 54, we've got some delays as you approach the Farrington Road light. I-40 struggling westbound through Chapel Hill. It does open up just after Fordham Boulevard. I-85 also struggling on the Durham side of the trip to Hillsboro, but Churton Street's looking great through downtown. Durham Freeway's got an accident now on the northbound lanes just before Alexander. That is causing some delays. And then looks like we got another accident southbound on the way to Alexander. So be careful. Bermuda Triangle of the Durham Freeway over there. Skate straight if that's your path this afternoon. 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Then we'll be in the mid-80s for several days in a row, but with thunderstorms possible or likely Sunday through Friday of next week. So be ready for some thunderstorms and some precipitation. 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
6: Time is now 4:58. Andrew here with you. Another big thank you to Ronnie Dossi for joining us in studio as she was discussing her time on the school board and looking ahead to her time on the Orange County Board of Commissioners. We'll have that conversation up on chapelboro.com for you later this evening. Right now, we'll have another check of our weather before ABC News. Got 87 degrees out there right now in Chapel Hill. Actually, it just got way cooler. Got 86 in Chapel Hill. Down to 62 later tonight, 90 tomorrow, 88 on Saturday. Partly cloudy both days. And then several days in a row with thunderstorms in the forecast. And a whole bunch of consistent rain in the forecast. That starts on Sunday, and as of right now, lasts through Saturday. So starting Sunday through the foreseeable future, according to the weather app. In the meantime, we are coming up on 5 o'clock. Next hour, we'll have our Climate Thursday conversation. We'll get on the phone with the keeper of the Haw River, Emily Sutton, talking about pipeline conversations down in Chatham County. We've got a lot going on there, and right now we're going to go ahead and turn it over to ABC News to let you know what's going on globally and nationally, and then we'll do our local news again after that. This is News on the Hill, and the time is now 5 o'clock.
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7: ABC News, I'm Wayne Cabot. The closing bell had a different tone today, recovering more than half the losses from the worst sell-off in the Dow in more than a year, led by Microsoft's best earnings in 18 years, the Dow climbing 614. The FBI is aware of cyber attacks this week at more than 30 water plants across Minnesota. It did not confirm suspicions by some state and local officials that Iranian hackers may be to blame. After President Trump said he may pull the nomination of Todd Blanche for Attorney General, Blanche met today with the men blocking the vote, John Cornyn and Tom Tillis. Senator Cornyn is a no because Blanche hasn't fully abandoned the compensation fund President Trump wants.
8: I know that Todd Blanche understands it, but I think he's probably getting some pushback from the White House, and that's making things more complicated than it needs to be.
7: Georgia father Colin Gray sentenced to 15 years for ignoring warning signs when his son killed four people at a high school. This is ABC News. The census says 12 million Americans moved in 2024, most inside their home states. As for the rest, here's ABC's Jim Ryan.
9: U-Haul is out with its mid-year statistics on who's moving where based on one-way rentals of trucks and trailers. Baby boomers are flocking to the Carolinas, according to the moving company, while millennials and members of Gen X are headed to Texas and Florida. And Gen Z, people born between 1997 and 2012, U-Haul says New York City was their top destination in the past year.
7: The floodwaters that claimed lives in the Northeast, where searches are still underway, should soon be receding, says ABC. ABC meteorologist Leslie Lopez.
10: We still have some rain in some of these areas. Now, I will say that most of the rain is much lighter, and the low pressure center that had been pushing in all that heavy rain is exiting out of the area. So the good news is we're going to start to see those floodwaters recede.
7: A search is on for a 10-year-old girl still missing in the Passaic River in New Jersey. I'm Wayne Cabot, ABC News.
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0: Thank you for listening to News on the Hill. Andrew Stuckey here with you. I'm in the Chapel Hill Media Group studio on East Franklin Street in Chapel Hill. Today is Thursday. It's July 30th. The time's 5:05. Let's get you reset with our top five stories at 5 o'clock. Top story this afternoon, more on the Michael Lombardi situation. We hear from head coach Bill Belichick. We also hear from Chancellor Lee Roberts. So hear more on an Ackland Art Museum expansion. And even more news from UNC. We get more on the development of Carolina North. All that and more coming up in the news. Also this hour, we'll talk climate for our Climate Thursday conversation with Keeper of the Haw River, Emily Sutton. That conversation's coming up at 5:30. Right now, let's go ahead and get into the news affecting our community on this Thursday afternoon. Lots of news from campus these days. We had the Board of Trustees with a meeting today. We had the football program beginning their fall practice with the media availability. And the story that spilled into both of those was football general manager Michael Lombardi being placed on administrative leave earlier this week amid an investigation into an HR complaint. Thursday was the first time the media was able to talk to Coach Belichick. He wasn't asked directly about the allegations or Lombardi himself, but he was asked how his leadership team would be addressing the vacancy in the general manager position for the time being.
1: Yeah, well, we're working through some things. You know, we're at a particular time of year now where there are certain things that are in play and certain things that aren't in play that won't happen until later in the calendar year at some other point. So, we're taking it day to day and working through the things that are on the table now. We've made a few adjustments, yeah, but, I mean, we're working through the process.
0: Just a few minutes later, across campus at the Rizzo Center, UNC Chancellor Lee Roberts addressed the issue with gathered media and shared a stronger statement about how he sees the investigation.
2: With respect to football, we learned of some concerns last week. We put Mike Lombardi on administrative leave, as you know. We began an investigation. If something has gone wrong, we want to know about it. If something needs to be fixed, we will be sure to fix it. There's a standard of excellence here that all of us are entrusted with adhering to. I'm disappointed that we're talking about this. We should be focusing on our student athletes and on their success on the field and on all of the wonderful things that happen at this university every day, providing opportunities for students from every nook and cranny of North Carolina. And so it's distressing to me and everyone else in the administration entrusted with leadership at this remarkable university that this is something that we have to spend time on.
0: University's administrative leave policy states that any stint on leave is meant to last no longer than 30 days. And athletics director Steve Newmark told WRAL's Brian Murphy today his department hopes it will be an expedited process while doing a full and fair review of Lombardi's alleged actions. Meanwhile, more news from campus as the Board of Trustees had an item on their agenda to give initial approval for the Ackland Art Museum to study options for a $70 million expansion. They want to add 40,000 square feet to double their available space. Museum on South Columbia Street's been looking to grow for years. They'll now use their $1.5 million to fund a study and begin looking for a designer. UNC Chief Financial Officer Nate Nuffman told the Board of Trustees yesterday what makes this capital project different than past attempts at expanding the Ackland.
3: This project and request is significantly different. The previously contemplated project exceeded $100 million in total cost. It involved an uncertain funding plan that included a request for state funds and it intended a much larger footprint. This project is smaller in scale and scope. It will be funded from 100% philanthropy. Also a difference, we also have new campus and arts museum leadership, and that's really excited the donor base to support the new project. And the goal really is to revitalize and enhance the arts on campus more broadly and create a new front door to the campus. It's really about reprogramming that part of campus and creating an arts district in that area.
0: University again looking to expand the Ackland Art Museum. And that was Nate Nuthman speaking there. Today's vote authorizes that $1.5 million to study the larger expansion that would happen down the road. More news from campus now. On Monday, trustees, faculty, and students from UNC's North Carolina North Stakeholders Committee boarded a bus and went up to that property, the former site of the Horace Williams Airport. They rode the length of the unused runway on that bus before hopping out and walking back to an empty hangar. Anita Brown Graham, professor from the UNC School of Government and a member of the Stakeholder Committee, told members of the media how she felt about the site visit and what she believes Carolina North would provide for the community.
4: I think it's exciting. I think being here and feeling the sense of opportunity that exists at Carolina North has probably struck everyone as the once-in-a-lifetime, once-in-a-generation opportunity that it is for the campus and that it is for the towns of Carborough and Chapel Hill. Yeah, it's a win-win, right? This is a place where the campus will be able to manage its plant and movement growth. It's a place where it'll be able to better contribute to the high-demand industries of the region and the state. It's a place where it'll be able to house its students. And for the communities, those benefits are the same. The first thing we're going to do in our next meeting is talk a little bit about placemaking. What is the emotion that we want to be evoked when people, whether from campus or community, land in this space? And the university has hired a firm that is doing lots of focus groups, and we'll have a chance to hear the results of those focus groups. And I think that's going to start to make this feel real. Because right now, you can sense opportunity, but it might be pretty hard to see it, given that what we're looking at is open field.
0: Anita Brown Graham speaking there. The time is now 5:12. We're going to go ahead and hear from some community partners. We'll work in some music from the Jayhawks. We'll do traffic and weather together. We'll also get into sports, and eventually we'll get on the phone with the keeper of the Haw, Emily Sutton. All that and more is coming up here on News on the Hill.
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5: Time's now 5:19. Andrew here with you for this check of the cars, and things have gotten a little bit hectic out there. And that's mostly on I-40. We're looking pretty good through town right now. Nothing to report through our downtown. Standard delays on Fordham. But then 40's got some stuff going on. If you're traveling westward, you're going to see a slowdown starting at around 751. Pretty heavy slowdown, too. We're starting to see spillover onto Farrington Road in Chapel Hill as folks are trying to make their way around that. That slowdown continues on past 86 on the way up to Hillsboro. If you're headed eastbound on 40, that's also struggling right around South Point. Up through the Durham Freeway. I-85 also pretty congested this hour between Durham and Hillsboro. Durham Freeway itself got a lot of traffic on it. Northbound before Cornwallis, that's going to extend up to Ellis. Southbound merger to Ellis. Whole bunch of traffic on Alexander right now as well. So pretty busy in those parts. If that's where you're heading, it's going to take you a little bit extra time. Give yourself some extra time. 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Visit humanities.unc.edu to explore their public events, statewide initiatives, and K-12 educator resources. 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Down to 84 degrees right now in Chapel Hill. That's a little surprising. 62 overnight tonight, and then 89 tomorrow, 88 Saturday with a little bit of cloud cover both of those days. Then a marathon of thunderstorms begins on Sunday. We've got thunderstorms in the forecast Sunday, Monday, Tuesday, Wednesday, Thursday, Friday, and Saturday. The good news is the high temperatures is relegated to the mid-80s during those thunderstorm days. 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
5: Time now for sports, brought to you this hour by Noble Orthodontics. Non-Michael Lombardi category, not a lot going on in sports. We did cover the Lombardi situation in the news with some comments from both Bill Belichick and Lee Roberts. Lee Roberts not very happy that this is happening right now. He wants to be talking football and athletics and not scandal, and I get that. Have more on that on chapelboro.com. Meanwhile, UNC women's basketball star Gabby White rejoining the Chapel Hill community, coming back from Virginia from her freshman season to be in Chapel Hill playing for UNC her sophomore season. Next month, she'll be in China playing for the Nigerian national team in warm-ups for the Women's Basketball World Cup that will be in Berlin in September. In the pro ranks, Durham Bulls split a twin bill against the Stripers last night at home. They'll try to get ahead of that series tonight at 6:45. First pitch at the DBAP. Sports This Hour brought to you by Noble Orthodontics. We'll hear from them, we'll get some music, and then we will visit with Emily Sutton of the Haw River Assembly here on News on the Hill.
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2: 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Andrew here with you on News on the Hill. Another quick check of our weather. And then we'll get on the phone with the keeper of the Haw River from the Haw River Assembly, Emily Sutton. 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Weather forecast has us at 84 degrees currently, down to 62 later tonight, 89 tomorrow and Saturday. Sunny tomorrow, partly cloudy Saturday, and then a big long run of thunderstorm days starting on Sunday, extending all the way through Saturday with highs near 84 each one of those days. 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
2: It's time for Climate Thursday, our regular conversation centering issues of climate and sustainability. And on this edition of the conversation, we welcome regular Climate Thursday guest, keeper of the Haw from the Haw River Assembly, Emily Sutton. Emily, how's it going?
4: Hey, Andrew. It's pretty good.
2: Good. Glad to hear it. Busy times as always, and probably wasn't on your radar as recently as like 6 months ago, but it seems like pipeline talk has taken up a lot of the Haw River Assembly's bandwidth lately.
4: Yeah, we are very busy. Pipelines, data centers, all sorts of fights to be had right now to protect the river.
2: So a couple of things that I wanted to get out there. We have an Ag Board public hearing tonight where this is going to be a topic of conversation. Give us some context around that. Where's that going to be, and what's the purpose of the Ag Board addressing this?
4: Yeah, so the Ag Board is meeting tonight in Chatham County, and this was a request from some of the community members that are farmers in the county. So as a member of a voluntary agricultural district, any farmer with that designation can request a hearing at any time. The Ag Board does have some power here, so we're hoping that the Agricultural Advisory Board meets to make a statement to oppose the project. They could potentially have a resolution to oppose the project, but there's a lot of farmland in Chatham County that would be impacted by this project. I was just looking through the proposed route before our call, and most of this route, even though it's a short proposed route compared to a lot of pipelines we fought and won before, this pipeline runs on land that is not co-located with an existing easement. It's not co-located with a road or an existing power line or pipeline. This is proposed to run diagonally across a lot of farm fields. And so it not only has all of the environmental implications of just constructing a pipeline where there was a forest, but it really makes a lot of these farmlands invaluable because they can't use their land for farming.
2: Visiting with Emily Sutton from the Haw River Assembly. Is the Ag Board, is this something that they would normally be involved with? Would some sort of a statement from the Ag Board be something that we see regularly in this sort of thing, or would this be out of the ordinary at all?
4: I would definitely say it's out of the ordinary. I've been working with Hall River Assembly and fighting pipelines now for 10 years, and we have never had communities that had this idea. I mean, Chatham County has a lot of farming communities, so I think that is really the difference here. And they're all in so much support of each other. They care deeply about their neighbors. They're really united together to support each other. And so I think that's why this has become such a unique fight.
2: And obviously we don't know what the Ag Board is going to decide or how that hearing is going to go, but just trying to get some context around what's possible from that meeting tonight. And then similarly, there's going to be a conversation at the next Chatham County Commissioners meeting that opens this up to the public. Is there anything that you'd like to mention along those lines?
4: Yes. So this is actually a special meeting. This is not a regularly scheduled Board of Commissioners meeting, but the county commissioners have been getting so many requests and so many concerns from their constituents. And the Board of Commissioners has really been clear on what their priorities are. Chatham County has a climate advisory plan. They have commitments for climate advisory. They have a conservation plan. A fossil fuel gas line does not meet all of those plans that the commission has outlined for how Chatham County looks. And so they have been very clear about what their priorities are. That does not align with another fracked gas line in the county. But they're holding a special meeting on August 5th at the Chatham County Ag Center. And it's an open forum, so everyone is invited and can speak out about how they feel about this pipeline project and what the risks are. And we're working with the county to really understand what the strongest path forward is. Is it a resolution to oppose? Could there potentially be stronger policies or ordinances? This is a pipeline that is not necessary. We've seen a lot of references to whether it's using residential or supporting residential or industrial. And coincidentally, there is a brand new data center being proposed in Moncure that has cited Enbridge as supplying their gas. So we do not think that this is going to have any residential gain from community members in Chatham County.
2: Visiting with Emily Sutton, Executive Director of the Haw River Assembly. Since you mentioned data centers, that's a topic that's obviously a hot button issue for a lot of communities doing what they can to get out in front of changing their development ordinances and passing those moratoriums to give themselves time to do that. And we've got all kinds of stuff going on in Chatham County with that. And that-

0: money to say that it's not constitutionally viable for them to have a moratorium to stop their ecotip development. So, ecotip is trying to move forward. They're tied up in legal action right now. But we've seen this across the state. I mean, we Hall River Assembly has been working so hard in our watershed to enact moratoriums for all of our counties. A moratorium is not a ban, so I want to be very clear. A moratorium is a hopefully 2 year, that's what we're pushing for, but a pause on data center development because North Carolina does not have policies in place to protect communities and our resources from being abused by data centers. We don't have water withdrawal permitting. We don't have transparency. So a data center, if it were to plop in one of our counties, all of the energy demands and the water demands would be paid for by ratepayers. So we have to have some transparency and we have to have safeguards and guardrails for these developments to protect the resources that we have and the communities that live there.
1: Is there a way, and this is, I realize I'm asking you a question that is not really one that you can exactly answer, but since you think in these areas frequently, after the moratoriums are up, when some kind of guidelines start to get codified, is there a way to make it so that ratepayers don't have to shoulder the water and electricity rates? I mean, it seems kind of obvious that, like, if a data center is coming in and that's going to raise the usage significantly in a community, that the data center should be paying for that. That's part of the bargain, right? And that has not been what we've been seeing play out in communities across the country. But is there a way to do that from a legal standpoint?
0: Yeah, that's exactly what we're looking into. You kind of hit the nail on the head. I mean, we want, if data centers are going to come, we want them to support the communities. So, invest in the fire department. You know, data centers could be a real hazard for fires. Are these small rural areas, a lot of them have volunteer fire departments. So, if there's a problem, there's not going to be a way to quickly respond to that issue. And we would want to make sure that the data centers would be responsible for upgrades that a water utility may have to upgrade to provide the demand that a data center would need. So we're really looking at what all of these options could be, but data centers will also have to adjust their technologies to meet the demands that are put in policy. So as the technology advances, we're hoping that this moratorium will not only allow for counties to catch up to protective policies, but will also force data centers to really assess their technology and how can they use less water? How can they use less energy? How can they be less of a resource suck on our communities?
1: Visiting with Emily Sutton from the Haw River Assembly, and we are just about out of time. I do want to remind folks again, there's the Ag Board hearing tonight in Chatham County, and then the Board of Commissioners has a special meeting on Wednesday of next week at the Ag Center. Is there anything else that you wanted to mention before we wrap up?
0: Orange County has a moratorium on data centers, so thanks to all of you in Orange County. Alamance County is hosting a special meeting on August 17th at the historic courthouse in Graham, and they're going to make a decision about a moratorium and how long. So we're organizing communities to show up and speak out to support a data center moratorium in Alamance County. We see all of this tied to the outgrowth of fossil fuel development in our state.
1: Emily, I appreciate you taking the time. Appreciate the work you do for the river and for the community at large. And I hope we catch up again soon.
0: Thanks, Andrew.
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5: 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This week's Hometown Hero is Mike Naglich of Eflin, who's gearing up for a major endeavor for a good cause, a trip to Ukraine in late October to deliver needed supplies for residents in the war zone.
6: It's something that makes a real contribution and is worthwhile.
5: He's making the journey in conjunction with a UK-based nonprofit called Convoy for Ukraine, which has been active since the war began.
6: They've had over 500 volunteers. They've delivered almost 300 vehicles in 24 convoys.
5: What do they bring?
6: Vehicles like SUVs, trucks, ambulances are highly prized.
5: It's a refurbished ambulance that Mike Naglich will be bringing. He's purchased it already with his own funds, and he's got a GoFundMe now to help offset some of the costs.
6: They also always try and bring along things like generators, medical supplies, food, blankets. And they try and pack up the vehicles to the gills. You know, as much stuff as they can take, they take. I think they try and make every convoy count as much as possible.
5: That's really impressive. I know a lot of us care deeply about the situation in Ukraine. Not many of us would be willing or able to take that big step in going there.
6: I just felt an opportunity I've really been looking for some time to do something other than just give money. I mean, that's important, but it's a way to actually be there and experience really what is an important point in history.
5: Mike Naglich is a retired nurse with a long career of heroic efforts around the world. He worked in Honduras. He and his wife Joanne worked with Native Americans in Navajo country and in Alaska.
6: But I think this will stand out for me as being one of the most interesting experiences I will have ever had in my life. You know, I was in the military a long time ago, and to me this is going to be like some experiences I had in the military where you just kind of get launched into the unknown.
5: Learn more about Convoy for Ukraine and the work they do by visiting their website, convoyforukraine.com, the number four there. And you can visit our website, chapelboro.com, to get a link to the GoFundMe. And thanks, congratulations, and safe travels to Mike Naglich, this week's Hometown Hero.
6: Whatever it is, it's going to be good, no matter what happens. I just got to be open to do my part and just let the experience kind of unfold.
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13: Andrew here with you on News on the Hill. Getting close to the end of the show. 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Drink in America with Coca-Cola. I'm going to go ahead and do another check of traffic and weather together here.
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13: Checking roadways now. We are seeing things looking pretty good out there for this late on a Thursday, I'd say. Not much to report downtown. Standard delays on Fordham at the Manning Drive light. And a little bit gummed up for Fordham drivers northbound as you approach I-40. 40 actually showing some pretty big problems all of a sudden. Looks like we've got some sort of an accident, perhaps. Actually, I saw earlier evidence of an accident. It's not there now, but we've got a whole lot of traffic for westbound travelers on 40, starting right at NC-54, and we're seeing a bunch of spillover traffic onto Farrington Road as folks are trying to work around that. Delay for westbound travelers extends up through 86 on the way to Hillsborough. 85 starting to get pretty hectic now, too. And then the Durham Freeway standard delays northbound from Cornwallis to Ellis, although we do have some accidents there that might be making those delays a little bit longer than usual. You can always text me here in the studio if there's something that I missed. The number is 919-240-6000. 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Currently enrolling new students for all programs at chapelhill.schoolofrock.com. 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Let's go ahead and do a quick check of our weather forecast now. Weather forecast brought to you by South Creek. And the weather forecast, it's been consistent, and it's going to stay consistent with one major change in it. We're at 85 degrees right now, down to 62 tonight, 89 and mostly sunny tomorrow, 88 and partly cloudy on Saturday. And then the consistency turns to thunderstorms every day with highs in the mid-80s. That's going to run Sunday through Saturday. So a full week of thunderstorms and highs in the 80s. This check of that weather forecast is brought to you by South Creek, redefining life in Chapel Hill with homes starting in the 400s. 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And we are coming up toward the end of News on the Hill, but we've still got enough time to check our top news stories really quickly here. Top story, continued fallout on the Michael Lombardi situation. Getting some official response from UNC earlier today. We start with the football program having media availability ahead of the start of fall practice. Bill Belichick wasn't directly asked about the allegations or Lombardi's time away from the program, but he was asked how his leadership team would be addressing a short-term vacancy in the general manager position.
15: Yeah, well, we're working through some things. You know, we're at a particular time of year now where there are certain things that are in play and certain things that aren't in play. They won't happen until later in the calendar year or at some other point. So, again, we're taking it day to day and working through the things that are on the table now. We've made a few adjustments, yeah, but, I mean, we're working through the process.
13: Bill Belichick speaking there. Minutes later, across campus at the Rizzo Center, UNC Chancellor Lee Roberts addressed the issue with gathered media.
16: With respect to football, we learned of some concerns last week. We put Mike Lombardi on administrative leave, as you know. We began an investigation. If something has gone wrong, we want to know about it. If something needs to be fixed, we will be sure to fix it. There's a standard of excellence here that all of us are entrusted with adhering to.
13: Lee Roberts speaking there. The university's administrative leave policy says any stint on leave is not meant to last longer than 30 days. And athletic director Steve Newmark said he expects an expedited process. Also news from campus, the Ackland Art Museum will be getting an extensive and expensive expansion, looking to add 40,000 square feet to double their available space. They are now able to use $1.5 million to fund a study and begin looking for a designer for that $70 million expansion. And that's just about going to do it for News on the Hill. So we will finish up this hour with some local music, and then I'll turn it over to Aaron Keck for Live and Local. I'm going to go ahead and do some Sylvan Esso here to finish up. This is Funeral Singers on News on the Hill. Stay tuned for Live and Local.

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3: ABC News, I'm Wayne Cabot. Wall Street whiplash, the Dow recovering more than half what it lost yesterday as Microsoft boasted the best earnings in 18 years. But Meta's earnings missed its targets as Facebook's parent company lawyers up.
4: Looming over all of this are legal expenses from high-profile court cases, not to mention the stain on reputation that potentially came from that. And then also severance costs from recent layoffs, which are largely attributed to artificial intelligence.
3: ABC's Christian Cordero. Water plants across Minnesota have been hit this week with cyber attacks. The FBI not confirming suspicions by some state and local investigators that Iranian hackers may be to blame for these 30-plus attacks. President Trump saying he may pull Todd Blanche's nomination for attorney general, but now we've learned Blanche met today with the two Republicans in the Senate blocking him, who are afraid about the IRS immunity deal that Trump put together. This is ABC News. A wild story of survival.
5: As he was hiking Montana's highest peak earlier this month, David Cifaldi slipped and fell, noticing, in his words, something wasn't right.
6: Realized I had this trekking pole stuck in my side.
5: The pole had gone below his left arm, through his body, and was sticking out of his back. Cifaldi, who's a nurse, spotted little blood and only light pain, so he assumed he hadn't hit any major organs. After talking it over with his fellow hikers and realizing a rescue flight would be very expensive, he decided to walk 10 miles back down the mountain to the car.
6: It was definitely a nuisance.
5: His friend Jess Ross calls it amazing.
7: He never complained.
5: Cifaldi said it hurt for a few days, but he's fine now. Sherry Preston, ABC News.
3: Divers in New Jersey's rain-swollen Passaic River have found the body of a 10-year-old who apparently kept his 11-year-old sister alive as they struggled in the water last night. Crews are back in the water now looking for a third child who was in the water with them, a 10-year-old girl who remains missing at this hour. I'm Wayne Cabot, ABC News.
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13: I'm Hank Hill, and I sell propane and propane accessories. 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
13: 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I used to get my financial advice from him.
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13: 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Thankfully, John Stillman at Rosewood Wealth Management helped me fix my mess. 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
14: 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But Carolina Wealth Steward is doing business with dang old Rosewood Wealth Management as a real registered investment advisor in the state of North Carolina, man.
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0: Hello, good evening, and welcome into Live and Local. Aaron Keck here with you, 97.9 The Hill Studios. Good to be with you on this Thursday night as we get close to the end of the month and get you into the evening with an hour of local music. Focusing tonight, once again, on the year 2016. Throughout this week, we've been rolling the clock back 10 years and playing music from 10 years ago. Got more of that for you between now and 7 o'clock. Going to get the hour started with a band that made its debut in 2016 with an EP called Dream Killers. The band is Castle Wild, and here they are with A Message to the Dream Killers, getting us started on Live and Local tonight.

0: A message to the Dream Killers. That's Castle Wild. They are getting us started on Live and Local this evening off their debut EP, simply titled Dream Killers, from 2016, 10 years ago. All the songs you're going to hear this hour are from 2016, rolling that time machine back 10 years. We've got music from His Golden Messenger coming up later. We've got Meltdown Rodeo, which was known as Loamlands back then, and a whole lot more. Coming up next, though, we got a couple of songs from the late, great Dex Weber off his 2016 album Carborough. He's up next after this on Live and Local.
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0: Late great Dex Romweber there with Lonesome Train off his 2016 album Carbro. Before that, a track off that same album, an instrumental called Midnight at Vic's. Coming up next, we are going to keep the focus on 2016 in local music 10 years ago. We got three songs off a great album called Heart Like a Levee, which is one of the best from His Golden Messenger. Three tracks off of that album when we come back after this on 97.9 The Hill.
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0: Triple shot of His Golden Messenger there off his 2016 album, Heart Like a Levee. That song you just heard was Ace of Cups, Hung Low Band. Before that, the title track, Heart Like a Levee, and we kicked off that set with the opening track from that album, Biloxi. Looking at 2016 in local music, rolling the time machine back 10 years, and when we come back, we'll have three songs from a band that is now known as Meltdown Rodeo, but at the time, they were Loamlands. Three tracks off their album Sweet High Rise when we come back on Live and Local after this.
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0: Hey, it's Aaron Keck. 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

0: a song that made our countdown of the top 100 local songs of all time when we did that a few years ago. That is now known as Meltdown Rodeo. Back in 2016, they were known as Lomelands with What Kind of Love. Wrapping up a trio of songs off their 2016 album, Sweet High Rise. Another Reason was the song you heard in the middle, and we kicked off that set with Little River. When we come back, we got three more songs to wrap up the hour, all from 2016, keeping the time machine back 10 years. Teardrop Canyon, Travis Atwell, and Porter Robinson on the way after this.
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0: That is Porter Robinson there with Shelter, wrapping us up on Live and Local tonight. He's got a Chapel Hill connection. Travis Atwell before that with Fire and Stone and Teardrop Canyon, kicking off that set with Let It Rest. All three of those songs 10 years old this year from 2016. That's it for me, but stay with us. The After Hours is next.
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1: ABC News, I'm Wayne Cabot. A new alert about cyber attacks at more than 30 water plants. Minnesota and federal authorities are investigating possible Iranian hackers, although the CIA is not commenting, except to say it's aware of these attacks this week, Sunday and Monday. Cyber experts are currently observing a significant increase in cyber threat actors targeting programmable logic controllers in the water and wastewater systems. No action today on President Trump's nomination of Todd Blanche to the U.S. Attorney General. Senator Kirsten Gillibrand thinks she knows why two Republican colleagues are blocking the nomination.
2: Todd Blanche isn't qualified to be the Attorney General, and even Republicans have great pause with putting him forward. And so I hope that President Trump removes him as a nomination for that position.
1: After the worst day on Wall Street in a year, the Dow shot up today, up 614 at the close, buoyed by Microsoft's best earnings in 18 years. This is ABC News. The Defense Department's casualty database shows 11 more U.S. troops wounded in the war with Iran since Tuesday, bringing the total number of wounded to 653. 18 have been killed in action. New claims today by Ukraine President Zelensky that the Russians used a North Korean missile for the first time in their latest strikes. And
3: a Russian missile crashed inside Poland today, violating NATO airspace, raising the risk of escalation and testing the alliance's collective defense posture. The Kremlin, it has not yet commented on the incident, but Polish Prime Minister Donald Tusk, he says there's no reason to believe Poland was actually a target.
1: Britt Clennett at the ABC Foreign Desk in London. From Australia, better late than never, a book was returned last week to the Kiama Public Library 150 years late. Antiquities of Athens, published in 1858, was returned by a man who found it while doing home renovations. I'm Wayne Cabot, ABC News.
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9: 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AJ in the studio. Happy Thursday. Hope you had a fantastic day. We're starting the music tonight. Kurt Vile, here's Zoom 97.

Ace Frehley, New York Groove there on the After Hours, 97.9 The Hill. Hey, it's AJ, and that song comes from my personal music category, which you will be hearing a lot of tomorrow night, 11 p.m. It'll be an entire hour of hand-selected bangers to wrap up your week. Here's Rostam, Like a Spark, on The Hill.

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4: 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It's AJ in the studio looking at your weather. Overnight tonight, clear skies, 60 degrees for your low. Warm into your week tomorrow, sunny skies, 91 for your high. Then Saturday and Sunday. Saturday looking at sunny skies, temperatures again into the low 90s. Sunday, partly sunny, 87 for your high. Chance of showers later on Sunday afternoon. Could also see some pop-up thunderstorms.

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The American Red Cross is calling for immediate blood donations from Orange County residents, declaring a national blood crisis for the second time in history as donations have fallen to a four-year summer low. Head to our news section for our guide on where and how you can donate. Over in sports, the UNC women's basketball program has added two more games to its non-conference schedule for the 2026-2027 season. The Tar Heels will face Texas Tech and Alabama as a part of the WBCA Showcase in Orlando this November. Check out our article for all of the details on those games. And in our Town Square section, check out the latest Viewpoints column. This time, it's a perspective from Rashkus Elementary parent Colin Robb and why he thinks Glenwood's STEAM Squared program joining Rashkus could be a good outcome. It's all on chapelboro.com.

0: With your hometown news update, I'm Andrew Stuckey. Top story, continued fallout on the Michael Lombardi situation. Getting some official response from UNC earlier today. We start with the football program having media availability ahead of the start of fall practice. Bill Belichick wasn't directly asked about the allegations or Lombardi's time away from the program, but he was asked how his leadership team would be addressing a short-term vacancy in the general manager position.
1: Yeah, well, we're working through some things. You know, we're at a particular time of year now where there are certain things that are in play and certain things that aren't in play that won't happen until later in the calendar year at some other point. So, you know, we're taking it day to day and working through the things that are on the table now. We've made a few adjustments, yeah, but I mean, we're working through the process.
0: Bill Belichick speaking there. Minutes later, across campus at the Rizzo Center, UNC Chancellor Lee Roberts addressed the issue with gathered media.
2: With respect to football, we learned of some concerns last week. We put Mike Lombardi on administrative leave, as you know. We began an investigation. If something has gone wrong, we want to know about it. If something needs to be fixed, we will be sure to fix it. There's a standard of excellence here that all of us are entrusted with adhering to.
0: Lee Roberts speaking there. The university's administrative leave policy says any stint on leave is not meant to last longer than 30 days. And athletic director Steve Newmark said he expects an expedited process. Also news from campus, the Ackland Art Museum will be getting an extensive and expensive expansion, looking to add 40,000 square feet to double their available space. They are now able to use $1.5 million to fund a study and begin looking for a designer for that $70 million expansion. With your hometown headlines, I'm Andrew Stuckey.
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5: 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AJ here in the studio. 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Find that in the Town Square section of chapelboro.com. And while you're there, take a look at all of our other fantastic local content. Here's Radiohead, Karma Police.

0: invited to them. Meanwhile, in Chatham County, if you want to know more about the experience of living in poverty, the Chatham Community Library is hosting a poverty simulation event Monday, August 3rd from 9:30 to 12:30. 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
7: 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It's AJ in the studio. While our next tune, originally written in 1982 by one Bruce Springsteen, was later covered in 1993 by the band. And I'm playing the cover by the band because I refuse to play Bruce Springsteen. I don't like the boss. It is what it is.

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0: know you're one of my kind.
1: It's the end of the hour, but not the after hours. More music is right around the corner on 97.9 The Hill.
2: I'm Dana Wicker Cantrell with Coldwell Banker HPW. I love what I do. I love where I live. Chapel Hill still feels more like a small town, even though it's got city perks. Why North Carolina is such a big draw. It is a really beautiful state for people to relocate. It makes it really easy to drive 30, 45 minutes from their business back into Chapel Hill with what we have here.
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